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I like this thought about prayer from Pastor Max Lucado. He writes, "Our prayers may be awkward, our attempts may be feeble, but since the power of prayer is in the one who hears it and not in the one who says it, our prayers do make a difference." This is Micah Tyler.

0: 25 years ago today, a nation came to a grinding halt, eyes transfixed by live video from New York City and the horror of the Twin Towers collapsing, killing 2,606 people. Two other flights were hijacked that day, one crashing into the Pentagon, the other into a field. Many lives were lost, many heroes stepped forward. And the ripples of 9/11 would touch every corner of the globe, from airport security to global trade and outright war in the Middle East. 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And so, with eyes of faith, we look to Jesus. I'm David Wolin at haventoday.org.
1: 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Your weather forecast calls for showers and thunderstorms in the overnight hours. A low tonight of 65, expecting half to three-quarters of an inch of rain overnight. For tomorrow, cloudy conditions to begin the day will gradually clear and give way to some sun. A high tomorrow nearing 81. Tomorrow night, a slight chance of showers in the overnight hours. Cloudy skies with a low of 56, and Monday expecting sunshine with a high of 72.

sense of peace. That's Big Daddy Weave, Hold Me Jesus. From the book, The Joyful Heart, Daily Meditations of Chinese Pastor Watchman Nee, he begins his entry in Galatians chapter 5, verse 25. If we live by the Spirit, let us also walk. Walking after the Spirit implies that all of our actions are to be subject to the Holy Spirit's own laws and principles. With these, everything becomes sharply defined. There is a precise standard of right and wrong. What is right, whether the day is clear or cloudy. What is wrong, whether the matter is exciting or repulsive. The Christian's walk must follow a distinct standard. The one who lives in his emotions will not be governed by principles, but by the whim of vacillating feelings. Should he be thrilled, he may be tempted to undertake what he would ordinarily recognize as unreasonable. If, however, he feels despondent, he may not even perform what he well knows to be his duty. The law of the Spirit of life is God's remedy for this.

The world keeps moving fast. The headlines keep changing. But God is not shaken. 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

0: got the only scars in heaven or on the hands that hold you now.
1: That's Casting Crowns, Scars in Heaven. I like this bit of wisdom from the late Dr. Charles Stanley on prayer. He writes, prayer is an act of faith. Just by praying to God, you are declaring our trust in someone other than yourself. Your faith is increased as you pray, and watch how God answers your prayers. God says in Jeremiah chapter 33, verse 3, call to me, and I will answer you, and I will tell you great and mighty things which you do not know. God is awesome in power, and there is never a time when He is not beside you.
2: You're an adult. 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Hi, I'm Mark Gregston with Parenting Today's Teens. 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
3: 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They celebrate today 46 years of marriage. Would you join us in celebrating their 46th anniversary and in saying thank you to John and Susie?
4: How do you do? Have you ever found yourself in a place where you feel trapped with no way out? A suffocating feeling, oftentimes leading to hopelessness. And how does one escape from such a situation? This was the dilemma for the woman in our story. After years of being spiritually and psychologically fettered, she would come to know the truth, a truth that would set her free, because her heart, her mind, her very life would be unshackled.

0: The story I'm about to share with you may cost me. I may lose my family. But something compels me to tell you. If you feel trapped, what you're about to hear will set you free. If you're ready, I pray you are.
1: Fanny, you know the way of the brethren is the way of peace and order.
2: Yes, Father.
1: Then why are you upsetting the order of things?
2: I just want
1: Do not interrupt me. Your constant questions are disturbing our community, our whole way of life. The ministers called a meeting this afternoon to talk to me.
2: Oh, no.
1: They warned me that you must be brought into proper order, or else, Fanny, beware, my daughter. You are in grave danger. You could lose everything.
3: 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A beacon that's been piercing the darkness since 1877. That's Pacific Garden Mission. Since the very beginning, we have shared the good news with every homeless and hurting person who walks through our doors. In 1950, the good news expanded to radio. This was the birth of Unshackled, the program you're listening to right now. And today, we proclaim the good news around the world in 15 languages. So now, for broadcast around the earth, here is episode number 3948 in the series Unshackled, the program that makes you face yourself and think. When you grow up in a tightly controlled, restrictive family or community, what you see around you becomes your normal. But something inside, one young woman told her this was not normal at all. She dared to challenge the status quo, but one day it cost everything she had. This is the true story of Fanny Byler, right now on Unshackled.
4: When I grew up, I never questioned anything, and I have enjoyed a life of peace.
2: Mother, something inside me tells me something is wrong. Very wrong.
4: Fanny, look at me. You know the truth. Jesus is God's son. So you have hope. Hope that you are on your way to heaven.
2: But how do I know that? How do I know that inside me, without any doubt?
4: I do not know.
1: Fanny?
2: Father, I did not know you were there. You were listening to us?
1: I am sorry. It is not my nature to eavesdrop. But Fanny, I am worried about you, deeply worried. I have stretched the rules thin to allow you to babysit for the outsiders. The ministers have advised me to stop your work with the Joneses.
2: Father, please!
1: They believe the Joneses may be poisoning your mind.
2: They are good people. They love Jesus. They love me.
1: I know how important this job is to you. I told the ministers I will allow you to continue.
2: Father, thank you.
1: Oh, Fanny, please be alert and aware. If you continue your way of thinking, you will be cut off from everything you know, including us.
2: I know.
1: I need to check on the horses.
4: Fanny, I have something for you. This.
2: A Bible? But this is not... This Bible is in English. Why would you hold on to something that is forbidden?
4: Tell no one, Fanny. I have found peace when I read the Bible. Every morning, before anyone is awake.
2: Mother, we are only permitted to read on Sundays.
4: You are not the only one who questions.
5: We'll be back by 9 o'clock. There's leftovers in the fridge.
2: Thank you, Mrs. Jones.
5: Fanny, we're running a little late, but I want to let you know something.
2: Yes, ma'am?
5: We appreciate all you've done as a babysitter all these years. The kids love you.
2: Thank you.
5: But more than what you do for us is who you are. And you are a young lady with a beautiful heart.
2: That is, I do not know what to say. Thank you.
5: Fanny, do you know Jesus?
2: Jesus is the Son of God.
5: That's true, but do you know him?
2: Mrs. Jones, I am part of the Brethren. We know all about the Bible.
5: That's a good start. But do you know Jesus as your Savior, as your Lord, as your friend?
2: I have never had anyone ask me that before. But I can assure you, I do not sin. I do not drive a car. I do not listen to the radio. None of the worldly things, with all respect.
5: Fanny, you know from your Bible that Jesus died for all our sins, yours and mine. We don't earn our way to heaven by being good. When we repent from our sins, when we call on Jesus as Lord, we receive his gift of eternal life in heaven.
2: I have never heard of Jesus as a gift.
5: Here, see this pencil? I'm offering it to you. Just take it. Go ahead.
2: Very well.
5: Jesus is holding out his gift of life and freedom to you. All you have to do is reach out and receive the gift. It's that simple, but in a way, costly, because you surrender your life to him in the process, and he will live within you forever.
2: Thank you. Here.
5: No, you can keep it as a reminder.
6: Here is the dress I made for you.
2: Oh, thank you, Mother. It looks beautiful.
6: Hold it up in the mirror. What do you think? Fanny?
2: Mother, what do you see when you look in my eyes?
6: I see the beautiful soul of my daughter. What do you see?
2: I see emptiness.
6: You are simply tired after a long day. Get some sleep.
2: Yes, ma'am.
6: Good night, Fanny.
2: How can this be? How can Jesus live inside of me? I do not understand. But this I do understand. If Jesus does come into my heart, the Brethren will call me a heretic, and I will be shunned from my family. And this could very well be for the rest of my life. When I am with the Joneses family, I feel so free, so loved. I am loved here, yes, but I feel like I am in a cage. And there is no way to escape. The Bible Mother gave me. Jesus saith unto him, I am the way, the truth, and the life. No man cometh unto the Father but by me. Oh, huh. Here is a bookmark. I wonder if Mother intended something for me. Then said Jesus to those Jews which believed on him, If ye continue in my word, then are ye my disciples indeed. I want to be a disciple of Jesus. And ye shall know the truth, and the truth shall make you free. Oh, I want to be free!
1: Fanny, you are talking in your sleep again. Rest, my daughter.
2: Yes, Father. I want to be free. I want Jesus, even more than my family. But how? Oh, yes, right here in my purse. Yes, the pencil.
5: Jesus is holding out his gift of life and freedom to you. All you have to do is reach out and receive the gift. It's that simple, but in a way, costly, because you surrender your life to him in the process. And he will live within you forever.
2: That is what I want, more than anything else. Jesus, I repent of all my sins. I want you to be my Lord. Morning. Good morning, Jesus. Oh, I am curious. My eyes are different. They are shining now. They are full of life.
0: Now I knew more than ever, I belonged to Jesus. 4 times a year, it is required by the Brethren to publicly confess that you agree to their teaching. The next morning, in the middle of church, I did the unthinkable. I sinned.
7: Fanny Byler, do you remain under this ordinance? Will you obey the church order and remain under it for life?
0: Yes. I lied. I no longer wanted to be under the ordinance, no longer under the church order. I was suffocating. I was dying. I had to get out. I felt awful about lying. But I also knew full well if I dared to say no to the church rules, my family would suffer.
1: Fanny, the time of your baptism is drawing near. Are you prepared? Fanny?
2: Father, I do not want to be baptized.
1: What? This is unheard of. My own daughter refuses to be baptized? Have you gone insane? What will you do next? Will you take down your hair and throw off your apron?
2: I am sane, Father.
1: Fanny, your baptism is one of the most important decisions you can make. It is the sign that you belong. You belong to our family, to our community, to the brethren. And you are going to heaven.
2: Father, there is another baptism.
1: The Jones family. They are corrupting you.
2: It is not the Jones. It is the Bible. In the Bible, baptism is a sign of repentance of sin and resurrection. But the purpose is not to join a church. The purpose is to proclaim Jesus as your Lord.
1: Blasphemy! My own daughter has become a heretic! Oh.
2: God, I love my father and mother, but I love you even more. And now I realize I can no longer be part of the brethren. I have to escape as quickly as I can. But how? I am in the freest country on earth, and yet I am trapped with no way out.
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5: Fanny, is it my imagination, or is there something different about you?
2: Mrs. Jones, I have something to tell you.
5: Yes?
2: I repented of my sins, and I asked Jesus to be my Lord and Savior.
5: Fanny! Oh, Fanny! I am so happy for you! This is the most important decision of your life. I am so proud of you.
2: May I confess something?
5: Of course.
2: I am very scared.
5: Why?
2: Once the brethren find out, I will be labeled a heretic. I will be cut off from my family. I love my father and mother. I don't want that to happen. Some way I need to escape.
5: Oh, Fanny. I have something I want to give to you. This.
2: A cell phone? But this is a sin for me to use this.
5: Fanny, some things you have been told are sins are actually not sins. Your Bible will show you the truth. Here, I'll show you how to call. Where's your purse?
2: Here.
5: Find a place to hide it. If you ever need me, I'll be there for you.
2: What psalm was that? Ah, yes. Psalm 31. In thee, O Lord, do I put my trust. Let me never be ashamed. Deliver me in thy righteousness. Bow down thine ear to me. Deliver me speedily. Be thou my strong rock, for an house of defense to save me. For thou art my rock and my fortress. Therefore, for thy name's sake, lead me and guide me. Pull me out of the net that they have laid privily for me.
0: For thou art my strength. Into thine hand I commit my spirit. Thou hast redeemed me, O Lord God of truth. These words are so true to...
1: Fanny, I need to talk to you.
0: Yes, Father, you can come in.
1: Fanny, I just returned from a special meeting with the ministers. They are alarmed that you did not participate in the baptism. There is prevalent gossip that you are straying from our way. Everyone knows. Everyone is watching. And for the first time tonight, the ministers have threatened the shunning.
0: Oh, no.
1: You must ask yourself, is following this path of rebellion worth permanent separation from those you love?
0: Father.
1: How could you do this to your family? Look at your mother. Look at the worry on her face. She has stopped eating. She is losing shocks of hair because of the stress you have caused her.
0: Mother.
1: My stomach is in knots, and I am getting looks of silent disapproval everywhere I go.
0: This is terrible.
1: The ministers now require we go through special counseling, all of us. Fanny, we love you. We do not want to be cut off from you.
0: I know.
1: We have enjoyed a peaceful life. And now your rebellion is destroying it.
0: I am sorry for all that you are going through.
1: I truly hope your sorrow leads you to cease. Because if it doesn't... What is this? It seems something is caught in your drawer. I hope this is not what I think it is. A Bible! A Bible in English! And you have been reading this on forbidden days, haven't you? Is this not true? Tell me.
0: It is true, Father. Father, as much as I love you and Mother, I love Jesus even more.
1: If this continues, there is a day coming when I will say goodbye. And that will be the last goodbye you ever hear from me.
0: In thee, O Lord, do I put my trust. Let me never be ashamed. Deliver me in thy righteousness. Bow down thine ear to me. Deliver me speedily.
8: Fanny, look at me. Do not look away. I am here to help you. The ministers have assigned me to counsel you, to help you find your way back to truth. Trust me.
0: With all respect, I must follow Jesus.
8: With all respect, you must stop talking like this. Fanny, there is much you do not know. This I can tell you for certain. If you continue with this kind of talk, the consequences will be more severe than you know.
6: Fanny, I have reliable report that the ministers have now begun the process of the shunning.
0: Oh, no.
6: They will cut you off from us. We will no longer see you again.
0: Oh, Mother.
6: Fanny. This is far worse than you realize. Did you ever wonder what happened to Brother Aaron?
0: He started talking about Jesus, just like me.
6: Yes.
0: And when he was not received, he decided to run away.
6: No, Fanny, he did not run away. They took him away to Philhaven.
0: The mental institution?
6: They put him on special medication to help his condition. Brother Aaron has not been heard from ever since.
0: If it comes to this, the police will help me.
6: Brother Aaron called the police because the police respect the brethren. They refused to interfere. Aaron is gone, Fanny. As sure as if he is dead. And you are next.
0: Oh no, I overslept. I hope I will not be late. Where is my purse? Oh, my hair will have to do. Oh, my counselor. Mother, Father, what is going on?
1: Listen to the counselor, please.
8: Fanny, you need not worry about being late. You will no longer be working at the Joneses' home.
0: What?
8: Do not worry. I have already informed them.
0: But
8: I realize the torment you have been going through all this time. We are here to give you the help you need to get better, to find peace and order.
0: Thank you.
2: If you do not mind, I need to excuse myself for a moment.
8: Of course.

0: For thy name's sake, lead me and guide me. Pull me out of the net that they have laid privily for me.
1: Fanny?
0: Please wait, Mother!
1: I will give you a moment.
0: Thank you! Mrs. Jones, please, Mrs. Jones, please answer! Oh, no! Just one more moment, Mother! Text. I am being taken away against my will.
1: Fanny, I'm coming in. Fanny, I know this is hard for you. You need to come back downstairs. Come.
0: Into thine hand, I commit my spirit.
1: What did you say?
0: Mother.
1: Fanny, why are you taking your hairpins out?
0: I am letting my hair down.
1: Do you know what you are doing?
0: I know exactly what I am doing. And I am removing my apron.
1: No, Fanny, no! Oh, I must get your father! Oh, why are you doing this?
2: Fanny, it is time to come out now.
0: Father, Mother, why is everyone in my bedroom?
3: We are all here for you, Fanny. Come in, please. Brother James and Brother Matthew are here to support you and your family. Brother Luke is downstairs as well. We have all come to help you.
0: I do not want your help!
3: Then, for your own good, we will help you.
0: No!
4: The police are here.
5: I'm Officer Harold. This is Officer Banks. Mr. Byler, all of you. You're part of our community, and I have high respect for your boundaries and your religious beliefs.
6: Thank you.
5: We received a report that something might be wrong at your house. Out of an abundance of caution, we wanted to check in. Is your daughter okay?
6: Thank you for coming. We appreciate your diligence and your concern, but there is no cause for alarm. My daughter is fine.
3: All is fine, officer.
0: No, it is not fine! Excuse me, officer? Mrs. Jones?
5: And you are?
7: I'm Vicky Jones. I'm the employer of Fanny Byler. She watches my kids for me. She sent me this text.
5: I am being taken away against my will. And you're Fanny Byler, is that correct?
0: Yes, officer.
5: Did you send this text to Mrs. Jones?
0: Yes, I did.
5: You're an adult. You realize you have the freedom to walk out of your house at any time.
0: No, sir. It is not like that at all.
3: Officer, you need to know Fanny is mentally unstable.
0: What? Father, tell them the truth!
6: For her own good, she must remain under our care. I have the power of attorney over her.
0: Father!
7: Officer, Fanny is being held against her will. You must take her.
5: Mr. Byler, there is no power of attorney here. Your daughter is an adult.
6: She is our child.
5: She is an adult, and you can no longer keep her here against her will.
3: Stop. Officer, you need to know something very important.
5: Yes?
3: Fanny is suicidal. She needs to remain in our care for her own good.
0: That is a lie! I am leaving! I am leaving all of you! I am leaving now!
5: Mr. Byler, Mrs. Byler, by law, I must take your daughter.
0: Thank you, officer. Thank you, Mrs. Jones.
6: Fanny, I have one word to speak with you. One final word. Goodbye.
0: Goodbye. Goodbye, Mother. Oh, Fanny.
8: Brother Byler.
6: Yes, Brother Luke.
8: Judgment Day is coming. Coming for you.
6: I do not understand.
8: Because you interfered with our plans to admit your daughter to Philhaven.
6: Brother Luke, I did not interfere.
8: Do not interrupt me. After what you have done, after the shame you have brought on the brethren in our community, I will ask for a formal review of whether you are fit to live in our community anymore.
6: What?
8: We warned you to keep your daughter away from the outsiders. You refused. We warned you that your daughter was straying from the path. I'm beginning to wonder who is the true rebel here.
6: I am not a rebel.
8: Because of your actions and your pride, you will now have a black mark on your name that will never go away.
0: Dear God, thank you so much for rescuing me. Into thine hand I commit my spirit. Thou hast redeemed me, O Lord God of truth. Thank you. Thank you, God.
4: As I said at the beginning, the story I just shared with you cost me. But something compels me to tell you. You may be trapped in an abusive relationship. You may be trapped in sin. Before we know Jesus, we're all trapped in one way or another. If you feel trapped, what you just heard can set you free. If you're ready, I pray you are. Jesus said it himself, "And ye shall know the truth, and the truth shall make you free." I have come to know the truth, the ultimate truth, and it's Jesus. He has set me free. And now, my sister, my brother, it's your turn. Your turn to be free.
9: Listening friend, just like Fanny, you can be free too. Freedom is a gift from Jesus himself. The Bible says in Romans chapter 10, verses 9 and 10, that if thou shalt confess with thy mouth the Lord Jesus, and shalt believe in thine heart that God hath raised him from the dead, thou shalt be saved. For with the heart man believeth unto righteousness, and with the mouth confession is made unto salvation. What's important for you to know, and maybe even hard to hear, is that you are a sinner. You have sinned against God, as we all have. So what do you do about that? Well, if you don't know the Lord, or you're not sure, seek Him. Seek the Lord. Talk to Him, just like I'm talking to you now. Tell Him you need Him, that you want His forgiveness, and that you believe in the Lord Jesus as your Savior. Will you believe? It is the most important decision you will ever make. It is the most important question you will ever answer. And not doing anything about this most important question is, in fact, an answer. If you want to talk with someone about making this crucial decision, we urge you to call 1-888-NEED-HIM, or you can visit chataboutjesus.com. 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This is program number 3948. Heard in the true story of Fanny Byler were Jennifer Dimmitt, Mike Rogalski, Allison Voller, Cheryl Lynn Galimo, and Mark Forrest. 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
10: 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Wait for the Lord. Be strong and take heart and wait for the Lord." My friends, we are experiencing God's grace every day, but we miss it if we're looking down. So look up and demonstrate confidence in the goodness of God. You are not alone, and God is working in the land of the living. My name is Don Crane, minister of Howard Christian Church, inviting you to check out howardchristianchurch.org or Howard Christian Church on Facebook. And remember to be confident, look up, and be steady in your faith and take heart while you see the goodness of the Lord in your day.

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Your weather forecast calls for showers and thunderstorms in the overnight hours. A low tonight of 65, expecting half to three-quarters of an inch of rain overnight. For tomorrow, cloudy conditions to begin the day will gradually clear and give way to some sun. A high tomorrow nearing 81. Tomorrow night, a slight chance of showers in the overnight hours. Cloudy skies with a low of 56, and Monday expecting sunshine with a high of 72.

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1: That's Matt Maher, Lord, I Need You. In Colossians chapter 3, verses 12 through 17, therefore, as the elect of God, holy and beloved, put on tender mercies, kindness, humility, meekness, long-suffering, bearing with one another, and forgiving one another. If anyone has a complaint against another, even as Christ forgave you, so you also must do. But above all these things, put on love, which is the bond of perfection, and let the peace of God rule in your hearts, to which also you were called in one body. And be thankful. Let the word of Christ dwell in you richly, in all wisdom, teaching and admonishing one another in psalms and hymns and spiritual songs, singing with grace in your hearts to the Lord. And whatever you do, in word or deed, do all in the name of the Lord Jesus, giving thanks to God the Father through Him.

Some days, you just need a redo, a reset, a little reminder of who you are and whose you are. That's what Way Truth Life Radio is about. 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But none of that happens without resources, like support from listeners who believe this is worth keeping on the air. 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Way Truth Life Radio.

That's Chris Tomlin, our God. Reading just a little bit from Andrew Murray's book, Abide in Christ, and in a chapter entitled, As Your Wisdom. Retire frequently with him into the inner chamber of the heart, where the gentle voice of the Spirit is only heard if all is still. Hold fast with unshaken confidence, even in the midst of darkness and apparent desertion, to his own assurance that he is the light and the leader of his own, and live above all day by day in the blessed truth that, as he himself, the living Christ Jesus, is your wisdom, your first and last care must ever be this alone, to abide in him. Abiding in him, his wisdom will come to you as the spontaneous outflowing of a life rooted in him. I abide in Christ, who was made unto us wisdom from God. Wisdom will be given to me. Oh!

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1: 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They celebrate today 46 years of marriage. Would you join us in celebrating their 46th anniversary and in saying thank you to John and Susie?

I am they here on Way Truth Life Radio, Scars. My name is Tom. I thank you for joining me this evening. In Paul's letter to the Philippians in chapter 2, verses 1 through 4, therefore, if there is any consolation in Christ, if any comfort of love, if any fellowship of the Spirit, if any affection and mercy, fulfill my joy by being like-minded, having the same love, being of one accord, of one mind. Let nothing be done through selfish ambition or conceit, but in lowliness of mind, let each esteem others better than himself. Let each of you look out not only for his own interests, but also for the interests of others.

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The message that stops you mid-worry, the truth that catches you mid-doubt, the reminder that finds you right where you are. That's not coincidence. 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
2: 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I'll never forget where I was on September 11, 2001. Karen and I were at home watching in stunned disbelief when the second tower was struck. Like millions of Americans, we realized our nation would never be the same. But in the middle of that unimaginable tragedy, we also sensed God reminding America that our hope is found in Him alone. For a brief moment, our nation came together, churches filled, people prayed openly, flags were raised, and hearts were turned toward God. Psalm 46:1 reminds us, God is our refuge and strength, an ever-present help in trouble. We saw the truth lived out. While God never causes evil, He can redeem even the darkest moments to draw people to Himself. That day also reminded us that life is fragile and eternity is real. May we never wait for another tragedy to seek God or share His love. Today is the day to point others to Jesus before it's too late. Ignite your life. Go to igniteamerica.com.
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While you were busy doing the next thing, God was still being God, still holding things together, still making mercy new, still working in ways you couldn't see from where you stood. That's worth remembering, because most days don't arrive with music underneath them. They're just regular days. And regular days can fool you into thinking nothing holy is happening, but it is. Even here, even now, from Way Truth Life Radio.

0: Holy Forever, that was Chris Tomlin. Reading a little bit from Watchman Nee's book, The Release of the Spirits, and in a chapter entitled The Church and God's Work. The Lord Jesus never restricted God in any way. For nearly 2,000 years, God has been working in the church towards the day when the church will no longer restrict him. As Christ fully manifests God, so shall it be with the church. Step by step, God is instructing and dealing with his children. Again and again, we sense his hand upon us. So shall it be until the day when the church is indeed the full manifestation of God. Today, let us turn to the Lord and confess, Lord, we are ashamed. We have delayed thy work. We have hindered thy life. We have blocked the spread of the gospel. And we have limited thy power. Individually, in our hearts, let us commit ourselves to him afresh, saying, Lord, I will put my all on the altar, that thou mayest get away in me. If we expect the effectiveness of the gospel to be fully recovered, consecration must be thorough. We must consecrate ourselves to God, even like those in the early church. May God have an outlet through us.
1: Mercy is a word that we often hear without knowing exactly what it means. Here's an easy definition. Mercy means not receiving a form of discipline or punishment that we deserve. Think about the times you've received mercy in your life and the flood of appreciation and gratitude that results. Those who have received God's mercy by being forgiven of their sins know that feeling. It's no wonder that Abraham Lincoln once said, "I have always found that mercy bears richer fruits than strict justice." God will exercise justice one day, but today he offers the gift of mercy to all who will receive it. And this is David Jeremiah encouraging you to get on the road to new life. Discover God's mercy on Route 66.
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3: 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Your weather forecast calls for showers and thunderstorms in the overnight hours. A low tonight of 65, expecting half to three-quarters of an inch of rain overnight. For tomorrow, cloudy conditions to begin the day will gradually clear and give way to some sun. A high tomorrow nearing 81. Tomorrow night, a slight chance of showers in the overnight hours. Cloudy skies with a low of 56, and Monday expecting sunshine with a high of 72.

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In a recent rereading of the New Testament Gospels, I was struck by how much of the teaching and training Jesus did with his disciples occurred as they walked from town to town or merely went about their daily activities. Similarly, Jesus longs for us today to simply walk with him, to include him in our lives regularly and continually. Stay with us today as we focus on how to do that. We'll be right back.

Welcome back to Psalm 95, the radio outreach ministry of the National Christian Choir from the greater metropolitan area surrounding our nation's capital. I'm Kathy Bowman, your host for this weekly time of worship featuring scripture, commentary, and the inspiring music of the choir, all designed to encourage you in your faith journey. And I'm delighted that you found time today to join me here as we look at what it means to consistently walk with Christ. It seems like an overstatement of the obvious to say that believers need to cultivate a consistent walk with the Lord. But having spent all my life as a churchgoer and several decades in ministry, I've observed that not everyone realizes how important it is to have a consistent, perseverant, eager desire to know Christ more, to live lives pleasing to Him, and to pursue a daily close communion with Him. I know people who feel that going to church once a week is the extent of their obligation, if you will, to being a Christian. But as many of us know, that's just the beginning. When Jesus began His ministry, He called disciples to follow Him, and He extends that same invitation to each of us today, to come to Him just as we are, and then to take up our cross and follow Him.

Throughout the accounts of Jesus' earthly ministry, we see moments that were spent teaching and training his disciples as they simply went about their daily activities. Yes, there were times when he taught the multitudes, but often Jesus demonstrated the gospel in practical ways as he healed those who were sick, cast out demons, encountered those with great faith, and calmed a storm. He explained that old religious concepts would need to change using the parable of the old and new wineskins, and he shared the need for those who were willing to help spread the gospel by explaining that the harvest was great, but workers were few. Important principles of the kingdom were passed along as they simply went about their day.

In case you've just tuned in, you're listening to Psalm 95, the global broadcast ministry of the National Christian Choir from the greater Washington, D.C., Baltimore area. I'm your host, Kathy Bowman, and I'm so glad you could join me today as we zero in on the importance of our daily walk with the Lord. Just as Jesus taught his disciples as they walked from place to place and went about the normal activities of their day, so he wants to teach us and help us understand his ways as we simply go through our daily routines. But here's the catch. We have to be listening. We have to be looking for what he wants us to see. We have to have spirits that are attuned to his. Our minds need to be focused on how his word can be brought to bear in our lives. It's not merely the setting aside of time for prayer and Bible reading. Yes, it's that too, but it's more of a God consciousness as we go through the activities of our day. It's walking in the Spirit of God, as this next song

One of the scriptures I came across during my study for this broadcast gives great insight into the process of walking with Christ and is extremely comforting when understood properly. I'm talking about Matthew 11:29, a very familiar verse which says, "Take my yoke upon you and learn from me, for I am gentle and humble in heart, and you will find rest for your souls." I always pictured Christ putting a yoke upon us and leading us along as a handler or driver might do with a team of oxen. But upon further reflection, the words "my yoke" could mean that Christ was in the yoke with us. We were being yoked together with Him. In studying the process of training oxen, I learned that it's common practice to place a stronger, more well-trained ox in a yoke with a newer, less experienced ox. As they work together, the newer ox learns from the experienced one. What a beautiful picture when transposed to the relationship between Jesus and us. As we walk and work with Him, we learn from Him because He's right there with us, and in all honesty, doing most of the heavy lifting when it comes to the relationship. I also love the way this verse is expressed in the Message Bible. It says, "Walk with me and work with me. Watch how I do it." That's the kind of relationship we should all desire to have with Christ.

I trust you're enjoying the music of the National Christian Choir here on this edition of Psalm 95. I'm your host, Kathy Bowman, and today we're looking at Christ's invitation to us to walk with Him, and what a wonderful opportunity that is for us. When we really allow ourselves to be yoked with Christ, we will find that it's a place of comfort and rest. As we walk side by side with Him, we learn to hear and recognize His voice. And if we're truly in sync or in step with Him, we will trust His lead and quit trying to go our own way.

Obedience is such an important part of walking with Christ. Have you ever tried to walk somewhere while holding the hand of a small child who did not want to go where you were going? Let's just say it's not easy to get anywhere with that kind of resistance. I'm sure the Lord has felt that way a time or two with most of us, as we've put up a fuss about something He's wanted us to do or someplace He's trying to lead us to. How much smoother the walk is when we are yielded and still, as the words to that last song say. How much more can be accomplished when we say yes to His will and make ourselves available to Him.

Well, we're almost out of time for today, but stay with me for the next few minutes to find out about some of the great things coming up with the choir. Our fall season begins with a concert on Saturday, September 19th at Redland Baptist Church in Durwood, Maryland at 4 o'clock p.m. We'll be celebrating the church's 60th anniversary as we debut the songs from our brand new recording, Believe. Then on Sunday, October 4th, we'll be singing at Perry Hall Baptist in Perry Hall, Maryland at 6 o'clock p.m. We don't get to this area north of Baltimore too often, so if you're listening from that area, be sure to join us on October 4th. We have several other concerts scheduled this fall, so please visit our website to check out the details. That's nationalchristianchoir.org. And now just a heads up about Christmas. You'll want to be sure to take in one of our Christmas concerts this year. Our theme is The Miracles of Christmas, and we have

Now, if you have a gift of singing and love to sing for the glory of God, this is a great time to audition for the National Christian Choir. 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We'd love to set up an audition for you, so let us hear from you soon. Once again, this is Kathy Bowman thanking you for joining me today. Be sure to tune in again next week as we worship together here on Psalm 95 with the National Christian Choir.

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1: Partly cloudy skies through the early morning hours, a low of about 58. Later on today, sunshine expected, a high of about 75. Partly cloudy tonight, a low of about 53. And mostly sunny Tuesday, a high of about 78.

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1: Way Truth Life Radio and Colton Dixon, Bill DeVoe. My name is Tom. I thank you for being tuned into Extra Early. And as we start this Monday, Psalm 91, verses 1 and 2. He who dwells in the secret place of the Most High shall abide under the shadow of the Almighty. I will say of the Lord, He is my refuge and my fortress, my God. In Him I will trust. Father God, we love You. We thank You for this day You've given us, for all that we have through Jesus, our wonderful Savior, that we would take time often throughout the day to remember those blessings, to remember Your love, to see how vital it is, the simple act of prayer, as we all desire to see those good things take place, to see those blessings, to see a changed life. It all comes about as we're faithful in prayer, lifting up those situations that concern us, and individuals and families, our friends and neighbors, those who do not know You, that we, Father, would be in prayer, coming to You. We thank You, Father, for Your Holy Spirit living within us, helping us, giving us strength, giving us understanding as we live this life of faith. We love You, Lord, and we ask all of this in Jesus' most precious name. Amen.

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0: You're an adult. Most likely, you're a responsible one. You take in information, process the situation, and make mature decisions, right? Well, that's exactly what your teen will do one day, too. Hi, I'm Mark Gregston with Parenting Today's Teens. A 14-year-old won't behave like an adult yet because he isn't one. And I've known plenty of moms and dads who keep that 14-year-old from making any decisions just because he can't make adult ones quite yet. Don't sabotage your teen's growth. The only path from irresponsible teen to responsible adult is on the road of trial and error. Allow your teen to make choices. Then, be prepared that he'll make some poor ones. Those little failures will actually add up over time and yield success as an adult.
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this bit of wisdom from the late pastor and teacher John MacArthur on The Family. He writes, contrary to popular opinion, the most important characteristic of a godly mother is not her relationship with her children. It is her love for her husband. The love between husband and wife is the real key to a thriving family. A healthy home environment cannot be built exclusively on the parents' love for their children. A properly situated family has marriage at the center. Families shouldn't revolve around children.

0: Partly cloudy skies through the early morning hours, a low of about 58. Later on today, sunshine expected, a high of about 75. Partly cloudy tonight, a low of about 53, and mostly sunny Tuesday, a high of about 78.
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0: 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Hi, I'm Barry McGuire, author of Ignite Your Life, explaining how you can have wholehearted faith regardless of your circumstances. I'll never forget where I was on September 11, 2001. Karen and I were at home watching in stunned disbelief when the second tower was struck. Like millions of Americans, we realized our nation would never be the same. But in the middle of that unimaginable tragedy, we also sensed God reminding America that our hope is found in Him alone. For a brief moment, our nation came together, churches filled, people prayed openly, flags were raised, and hearts were turned toward God. Psalm 46:1 reminds us, God is our refuge and strength, an ever-present help in trouble. We saw the truth lived out. While God never causes evil, He can redeem even the darkest moments to draw people to Himself. That day also reminded us that life is fragile and eternity is real. May we never wait for another tragedy to seek God or share His love. Today is the day to point others to Jesus before it's too late. Ignite your life. Go to igniteamerica.com.
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1: Partly cloudy skies through the early morning hours, a low of about 58. Later on today, sunshine expected, a high of about 75. Partly cloudy tonight, a low of about 53. And mostly sunny Tuesday, a high of about 78.

White Truth Life Radio, Extra Early, The Lion and the Lamb. That was Big Daddy Weave. My name is Tom. I thank you for being tuned in. Psalm 103, verses 15 through 18. As for man, his days are like grass. As a flower of the field, so he flourishes. For the wind passes over it, and it is gone, and its place remembers it no more. But the mercy of the Lord is from everlasting to everlasting on those who fear him, and his righteousness to his children's children, to such as keep his covenant, and to those who remember his commandments to do them. This is Cody Carnes.

Some tables creak with laughter. Others hold quiet conversations no one else will ever hear. But the best tables are the ones where everyone's welcome. 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

0: Mercy is a word that we often hear without knowing exactly what it means. Here's an easy definition. Mercy means not receiving a form of discipline or punishment that we deserve. Think about the times you've received mercy in your life and the flood of appreciation and gratitude that results. Those who have received God's mercy by being forgiven of their sins know that feeling. It's no wonder that Abraham Lincoln once said, "I have always found that mercy bears richer fruits than strict justice." God will exercise justice one day, but today He offers the gift of mercy to all who will receive it. And this is David Jeremiah encouraging you to get on the road to new life. Discover God's mercy on Route 66.
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1: Way Truth Life Radio and Casting Crowns, Only Jesus. I like this bit of wisdom from pastor and theologian John Piper. If you can't see the sun, you will be impressed with a streetlight. If you've never felt thunder and lightning, you'll be impressed with fireworks. And if you turn your back on the greatness and majesty of God, you'll fall in love with a world of shadows and short-lived pleasures. This is Elevation Rhythm.

0: Partly cloudy skies through the early morning hours, a low of about 58. Later on today, sunshine expected, a high of about 75. Partly cloudy tonight, a low of about 53, and mostly sunny Tuesday, a high of about 78.
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0: Sometimes what we say to our kids isn't what they hear. I mean, we're both speaking English, but to them, it sounds like gibberish. Hi, I'm Mark Gregston with Parenting Today's Teens. Most parents start out with very good intentions. They want to guide their kids with wisdom. They want to help them when life gets hard. They want to make the most of a teachable moment. But guess what? Your teen might be missing it. Your son or daughter doesn't always hear those good intentions. Instead, they hear a lecture or a judgmental attitude. As parents, let's check to make sure we're not hypocritical. And second, let's help our kids know that whether or not they understand us, we want the very best for them.
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That's Katie Nicole in Jesus' name. In Titus chapter 2, verses 11 through 14. For the grace of God that brings salvation has appeared to all men, teaching us that, denying ungodliness and worldly lusts, we should live soberly, righteously, and godly in the present age, looking for the blessed hope and glorious appearing of our great God and Savior, Jesus Christ, who gave himself for us, that he might redeem us from every lawless deed and purify for himself his own special people, zealous for good works.

Likes, logins, bank balances, they all grab our attention. But none of them hold us when life gets heavy. That's second-tier living. The good stuff comes first. Laughter that fills a room. A hug that lingers. The presence of God who calls you his own. What you stockpile won't last. What you share will. That's why we value you. 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
1: Partly cloudy skies through the early morning hours, a low of about 58. Later on today, sunshine expected, a high of about 75. Partly cloudy tonight, a low of about 53, and mostly sunny Tuesday.

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My name is Tom. I thank you for joining me on Extra Early. Psalm 103, verses 8 through 12. The Lord is merciful and gracious, slow to anger, and abounding in mercy. He will not always strive with us, nor will he keep his anger forever. He has not dealt with us according to our sins, nor punished us according to our iniquities. For as the heavens are high above the earth, so great is his mercy toward those who fear him. As far as the east is from the west, so far as he removed our transgressions from us. This is Tasha Layton.

0: In the book of Proverbs, we read that every wise woman builds her house, but with her own hands, the foolish one tears hers down. Ladies, let's look at some actions that build or tear down. Is your behavior with men discreet and chaste?
1: For this is the will of God, that you should abstain from sexual immorality, that no one should take advantage of and defraud his brother.
0: Or are you aggressive and flirtatious? Do you look for ways to help the poor and needy?
1: She extends her hands to the poor. Yes, she reaches out her hands to the needy.
0: Or are you wrapped up in your own needs? Is your home a place of ministry and encouragement to other people?
1: Be hospitable to one another without grumbling.
0: Your actions today may seem insignificant, but actually we're all in the process of either building people up or tearing them down. Let's be builders today. With Seeking Him, I'm Nancy DeMoss Waugmuth.

Jordan St. Cyr, weary traveler. And of course, Jordan St. Cyr, he will be joining us for our Motivate 2026 event that is coming October the 9th. 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I like this from author Tim Keller. He writes, "Only when our greatest love is God, a love that we cannot lose even in death, can we face all things with peace. Grief was not to be eliminated, but seasoned and buoyed up with love and hope." Hey, God.

0: Partly cloudy skies through the early morning hours, a low of about 58. Later on today, sunshine expected, a high of about 75. Partly cloudy tonight, a low of about 53, and mostly sunny Tuesday, a high of about 78.
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0: The French have a saying that puts the blame squarely where it belongs. They say, when a secret is revealed, it is the fault of the man who confided it. Did you get that? If someone tells one of your secrets, don't blame the person who spilled the beans. Blame yourself. The Bible also has a saying about secrets. Proverbs 25 verse 9 says, "Debate your case with your neighbor and do not disclose the secret to another." That is, if you have something important to say, tell it only to the person it involves and no one else. Do not tell sensitive information to insensitive people. This is David Jeremiah encouraging you to get on the road to new life. 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
2: Every house seems to have one door that sticks. You have to lift the handle, pull a little, shove with your shoulder, and pretend that was normal. Some parts of life feel like that too. You keep trying to move forward, but something keeps catching. Old fear, old guilt, old patterns that don't let go easily. But God is patient with stuck places. He doesn't walk away because progress takes time. He keeps working. He keeps making a way forward. 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
1: Way Truth Life Radio and Matthew West, the song, Good. And these words of Jesus in Matthew chapter 5, verses 14, 15, and 16. You are the light of the world. A city that is set on a hill cannot be hidden, nor do they light a lamp and put it under a basket, but on a lampstand, and it gives light to all who are in the house. Let your light so shine before men that they may see your good works and glorify your Father in heaven.

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1: Partly cloudy skies through the early morning hours, a low of about 58. Later on today, sunshine expected, a high of about 75. Partly cloudy tonight, a low of about 53. And mostly sunny Tuesday, a high of about 78.

Way Truth Life Radio, extra early, Toby Mac, Heaven on My Mind. In the letter of 1 John, chapter 4, verses 17, 18, and 19, love has been perfected among us in this, that we may have boldness in the day of judgment, because as He is, so are we in this world. There is no fear in love, but perfect love casts out fear, because fear involves torment. But he who fears has not been made perfect in love. We love him because he first loved us. This is Lauren Daigle.

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Hi, I'm Barry McGuire, author of Ignite Your Life, explaining how you can have wholehearted faith regardless of your circumstances. Have you ever thought about how God can use your ordinary, everyday life to impact someone's eternity? You don't have to be a Bible scholar or have all the answers. You simply need a willing heart and a willingness to follow God's nudges. The Bible says in Matthew 5:16, "Let your light shine before others that they may see your good deeds and glorify your Father in heaven." That means your next conversation could be a divine appointment. 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Ask, "How can I pray for you?" Share something God has done in your life. And remember, your job isn't to convince anyone, it's to love them and trust God with the outcome. Every conversation can plant a seed. So today, move everyone, not just one, every day closer to Jesus. Ignite your life. 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

That's Phil Wickham, The Jesus Way. I like this from one of our teaching pastors, J.D. Greer. He's heard on the program Summit Life. That's every weekday morning at 9. Salvation is not a prayer. You pray in a one-time ceremony and then move on from there. Salvation is a posture of repentance and faith that you begin in a moment and maintain for the rest of your life. Live.

Partly cloudy skies through the early morning hours, a low of about 58. Later on today, sunshine expected, a high of about 75. Partly cloudy tonight, a low of about 53, and mostly sunny Tuesday, a high of about 78.

0: The French have a saying that puts the blame squarely where it belongs. They say, when a secret is revealed, it is the fault of the man who confided it. Did you get that? If someone tells one of your secrets, don't blame the person who spilled the beans. Blame yourself. The Bible also has a saying about secrets. Proverbs 25 verse 9 says, "Debate your case with your neighbor and do not disclose the secret to another." That is, if you have something important to say, tell it only to the person it involves and no one else. Do not tell sensitive information to insensitive people. This is David Jeremiah encouraging you to get on the road to new life. 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

That's John Reddick, No Fear. From his book, The Joyful Heart, Daily Meditations of Watchman Nee, he begins his entry in Romans chapter 6, verse 9. Christ, being raised from the dead, dieth no more. Death no more hath dominion over him. The resurrection of the Lord Jesus is different from the resurrection of other people mentioned in the Bible. For example, in calling Lazarus out of the grave, Jesus merely returned him to the life situation he had just left. He was even still bound with grave clothes, and until loosened from them, he could not walk freely. When Peter and John ran to the tomb of Jesus and entered in, they saw the wound grave clothes lying empty with no body inside. Unlike Lazarus, the Lord Jesus had passed out through them unbound. Nothing, absolutely nothing, could restrict him anymore. Before his resurrection, he too was subject to human limitations. After it, he knew no restriction at all. Death could not hold him, and now nothing would.

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1: Partly cloudy skies through the early morning hours, a low of about 58. Later on today, sunshine expected, a high of about 75. Partly cloudy tonight, a low of about 53, and mostly sunny Tuesday, a high of about 78.

White Truth Life Radio, Extra Early, Casting Crowns, and Matthew West, Nobody. Once again, my name is Tom. I thank you for being tuned in to Extra Early. From God's Word, these words of Jesus in John chapter 14, verses 1, 2, and 3. Let not your heart be troubled. You believe in God, believe also in me. In my Father's house are many mansions. If it were not so, I would have told you. I go to prepare a place for you. And if I go and prepare a place for you, I will come again and receive you to myself, that where I am, there you may be also.

Josiah Queen and Brandon Lake, Can't Steal My Joy. This bit of wisdom from a pastor, theologian, seminary president, Al Mohler. He writes, "The problem with the prosperity theology is not that it promises too much, but that it aims for so little. What God promises us in Christ is far above anything that can be measured in earthly wealth. And believers are not promised earthly wealth, nor the gift of health." Oh!

0: Partly cloudy skies through the early morning hours, a low of about 58. Later on today, sunshine expected, a high of about 75. Partly cloudy tonight, a low of about 53, and mostly sunny Tuesday, a high of about 78.
1: 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Terms and conditions, warranty details, that tiny paragraph that says, "Good luck, human." But grace has no hidden catch. God doesn't love you only when you get it right. He doesn't stay close only when you feel strong. His mercy isn't buried in the details. It's right there in Jesus. 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

0: The French have a saying that puts the blame squarely where it belongs. They say, when a secret is revealed, it is the fault of the man who confided it. Did you get that? If someone tells one of your secrets, don't blame the person who spilled the beans, blame yourself. The Bible also has a saying about secrets. Proverbs 25 verse 9 says, "Debate your case with your neighbor and do not disclose the secret to another." That is, if you have something important to say, tell it only to the person it involves and no one else. Do not tell sensitive information to insensitive people. This is David Jeremiah encouraging you to get on the road to new life. 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

That's Pat Barrett. I've got a fire. Once again, my name is Tom. I thank you for being tuned in to Extra Early. On the way at 5 o'clock, we say good morning, Sam and Sonia. Just leaving you with this from Andrew Murray's book, Abide in Christ, and in a chapter entitled, Forsaking All for Him. If you will but yield yourself to Christ, your Lord, the conquering power of His incoming presence will make it joy to cast out all that before was most precious, and hundredfold in this life. That's Mark chapter 10, verse 30. This word of the Master comes true to all who, with wholehearted faithfulness, accept His command to forsake all. The blessed receiving soon makes the giving up most blessed too. And the secret of a life of close abiding will be seen to be simply this. As I give myself wholly to Christ, I find the power to take Him wholly for myself. And as I lose myself and all I have for Him, He takes me wholly for Himself and gives Himself wholly to me.

Some days, you just need a redo, a reset, a little reminder of who you are and whose you are. 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
2: Hey, it's Sam and Sonia. Good morning. Your weather forecast today. We've got some sunshine on the way today. Highs only getting up to around 72 and then down to 47 overnight tonight with clear skies. The mid-70s tomorrow will probably start with some patchy fog and then see sunshine throughout the day.

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Well, this past week, we had someone message us, text us actually, and ask us for some help. They were looking for some guidance. And we tried to get them in touch with a pastor that could help them walk through some of their questions. And then we sent them these verses. And I pray this helps you today. Maybe you're seeking, you're looking for guidance, you're looking for answers and clarification. Proverbs 3, 5 through 6. Trust in the Lord with all your heart and lean not on your own understanding. In all of your ways, submit to him and he will make your path straight. Relying on God rather than your own reasoning, that brings direction. And then we sent them this verse, Isaiah 30, 21. Whether you turn to the right or to the left, your ears will hear a voice behind you saying, this is the way, walk in it. My friend God, he speaks to you and he guides you. Lean in on him today and look up those scriptures, Proverbs 3, 5 through 6, and Isaiah 30, 21.

0: Hey, it's Sam and Sonia. Good morning. Your weather forecast today. We've got some sunshine on the way today. Highs only getting up to around 72 and then down to 47 overnight tonight with clear skies. The mid-70s tomorrow. We'll probably start with some patchy fog and then see sunshine throughout the day.
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2: This is Max Lucado. Christ followers hear a language that others miss. In 2 Kings chapter 6, we see this truth played out in dramatic fashion. Elijah's protege, Elisha, followed in his mentor's footsteps and upset the powers of the age. The king of Aram decided to take the young prophet out. He sent a kill squad. They surrounded the city by night. It appeared to be the end, but the man of God saw what his frightened servant could not. And Elisha prayed, "Open his eyes, Lord, so that he may see." One saw through the filter of fear, the other the filter of faith. Elisha learned this lesson from Elijah. We'd be wise to do the same. This is Max Lucado.
3: Dr. Tony Evans says God made us managers or stewards of not just our money, but every resource he's put into our lives. He'll talk about some of those key areas today as we spend 2 minutes with Tony.
4: You and I are stewards, not owners. There are four spheres of your stewardship. Your individual life must now be ruled by God, which means you will check out his decision in order for you to make your decision. Seek ye first the kingdom of God and his righteousness. So if you're taking God seriously, that means you're going to find out what he wants on the front end and then adjust your footsteps to that. And where you haven't done it, you're going to repent and say, "God, I've been going the wrong way, but now I'm turning to move in your way so that you can now move with me in whatever area you need to repent." Then the family, you fight for the family. And then you become part of God's broader spiritual family. Not just sit soaking sour, but engaged in making the church as strong, as impactful as it can be collectively. And then we go public. We let the world know, the society know, our community know that Jesus Christ is Lord. We're not ashamed of the gospel. We're not ashamed of our faith. And we do it with love, but we do it with clarity because a charge to keep I have. And a God to glorify. I'm a steward of individual life, family life, church life, and for the well-being of the community in which I live, work, play.
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That's not coincidence. 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

Case closed, the end. No chance for me to ever leave this prison of my sin. Now I know it might sound crazy, but one day a key unlocked that cell. I heard

0: Hey, it's Sam and Sonia. Good morning. Your weather forecast today. We've got some sunshine on the way today. Highs only getting up to around 72 and then down to 47 overnight tonight with clear skies. The mid-70s tomorrow. We'll probably start with some patchy fog and then see sunshine throughout the day.
1: Sometimes what we say to our kids isn't what they hear. I mean, we're both speaking English, but to them, it sounds like gibberish. Hi, I'm Mark Gregston with Parenting Today's Teens. Most parents start out with very good intentions. They want to guide their kids with wisdom. 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But guess what? Your teen might be missing it. Your son or daughter doesn't always hear those good intentions. Instead, they hear a lecture or a judgmental attitude. As parents, let's check to make sure we're not hypocritical. And second, let's help our kids know that whether or not they understand us, we want the very best for them.
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When have you experienced something that reminded you that God had his loving eye on you? Well, good morning. We're Sam and Sonia. I just recently heard this story that happened over Labor Day, and I wanted to share it with you. There was a family that was walking in a Labor Day event, walking about 5 miles across this park. And it's something they do each and every year, and they grabbed a seat on the park bench to rest after it was over. And a man sat down next to them to catch his breath, too. And soon his wife and adult daughter joined him, and they learned that their family, also believers in Jesus, had suffered through the death of a teenage girl just as this other family did years ago. Together, they were able to share how God had sustained them and given them strength and faith through the years. It was amazing to think that among 33,000 walkers in this annual event that day found a family that understood their heart. Two families with similar stories ending up together in the sea of people. It sounds like a little something that can only happen because of God. Just remember this, that God watches over his children. He brings us together because we need each other. In another way, we could say this, the Lord's unfailing love surrounds the one who trusts in him. That, my friend, is such a great reminder that our God, he has our eye on us. And he loves us so much that he is going to create this divine intersection with someone that could change your day. Maybe you could be that for someone today. So allow him to use you in any way that he wants to see fit. Open your hands to him so that he orders your steps so that you can encourage someone today.

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2: You've heard many times before, don't use screens before going to sleep. Now, experts are recommending people limit or even eliminate all light in the bedroom at nighttime because they say it could impact your heart health. Over 11,000 people participated in a recent study revealing that people exposed to light over 3 lux

0: which is the unit by which the brightness of light is measured. So light over 3 lux through the night. This may, over many years, lead to harmful changes in the structure and function of the heart. Therefore, creating a completely dark sleeping environment may do more than just help you get a good night's sleep. It may help you live longer. And it should come as no surprise when we consider God's original design in creation, our need for sleep, the daily pattern of darkness and light. This is all part of the world God created, the world he called good. I'm David Wolin at haventoday.org.
1: Hey, it's Sam and Sonia. Good morning. Your weather forecast today. We've got some sunshine on the way today. Highs only getting up to around 72 and then down to 47 overnight tonight with clear skies. The mid-70s tomorrow. We'll probably start with some patchy fog and then see sunshine throughout the day.

Hey, we're Sam and Sonia. Good morning and a very happy Monday to you. Hey, did you know that right off the bat here this morning, you can make a big difference right here in central PA, like all across Pennsylvania, but also in a place called Malawi, Africa. And literally, you can make a difference in both locations by giving to Way Truth Life Radio as part of our upcoming Harvest Share. 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And it's going to be raising funds needed for Way Truth Life Radio. So through that, you're impacting the community that you live in. But then also, we're partnering with CUPS Missions, and they do work in a place called Malawi, Africa. There, they do several things. They're releasing people from human trafficking. They're providing medical necessities for them, treating their medical needs, especially when they're rescued, but even ongoing after that. And then entering them into vocational training so that they can get a job and be able to sustain their own their own needs. And one of the things we're going to help out with is that medical side of things. 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

0: we can.
1: Well, good morning, we're Sam and Sonia. Well, today is Monday. If you don't already know that, yes, unfortunately, it's a Monday.
2: And if you didn't know it, there's a good chance that you're off to an extreme case of the Mondays.
1: That's right. And so we're celebrating Monday. We're just having a little bit of fun. The question for the day is, what everyday task feels like an actual extreme sport, especially on Mondays? And Sam, I've got several, but those no longer exist since I'm an empty nester. So some of those things I no longer have to go through every Monday, yeah. But I still struggle on Mondays sometimes.
2: Yeah, because for me, one of them is definitely wrangling the kids and trying to get them ready in the morning. Now, I will say that, admitting that that's more for my wife than for me, because I am out of the house and, you know, here with you.
1: Right.
2: Before they even get out of bed. So
1: you're lucky.
2: But I have heard stories and I know what it's like. And there have been days where maybe I was off and at home. And on a Monday, when they've had the whole weekend to just stay up a little later and everything,
1: yeah,
2: it is an extreme challenge.
1: It is. And so we have posted a picture of Sam trying to wake up his boys and me struggling with the loads of laundry. Even though there's only two of us in the house, we seem to have a lot of laundry. But actually, your picture should be your wife.
2: I know. Although I'm sure she would love it if I went into full-blown coach
1: mode. That's right.
2: Brought out the clipboard and the whistle and got everybody out of bed, you know.
1: This is great. Well, we're having fun here today. Go ahead and answer that question. What everyday task feels like an extreme sport, especially on Mondays? Go to our socials, Good Morning with Sam and Sonia, or you can text that answer in 833-559-5965.
3: Dr. Tony Evans says God made us managers or stewards of not just our money, but every resource he's put into our lives. He'll talk about some of those key areas today as we spend 2 minutes with Tony.
4: You and I are stewards, not owners. There are four spheres of your stewardship. Your individual life must now be ruled by God, which means you will check out his decision in order for you to make your decision. Seek ye first the kingdom of God and his righteousness. So if you're taking God seriously, that means you're going to find out what he wants on the front end and then adjust your footsteps to that. And where you haven't done it, you're going to repent and say, God, I've been going the wrong way, but now I'm turning to move in your way so that you can now move with me in whatever area you need to repent. Then the family, you fight for the family. And then you become part of God's broader spiritual family. Not just sit, soak, and sour, but engaged in making the church as strong, as impactful as it can be collectively. And then we go public. We let the world know, the society know, our community know that Jesus Christ is Lord. We're not ashamed of the gospel. We're not ashamed of our faith. And we do it with love, but we do it with clarity, because a charge to keep I have. And a God to glorify. I'm a steward of individual life, family life, church life, and for the well-being of the community in which I live, work, play.
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0: fall, there's no sin you don't already know. So let the truth be told.
1: Where do you think the quietest place on earth is? Well, good morning, we're Sam and Sonia. Well, Sam, what do you think? What's the quietest place you could ever think of that possibly could exist?
2: Definitely not my house on a Saturday or Sunday when everyone's home all day.
1: Yeah.
2: And usually literally tackling each other and wrestling in the living room.
1: Correct.
2: And stuff.
1: Not
2: so
1: at your
2: definitely
1: address.
2: Not there. Now I would be thinking like maybe someplace in like the Antarctic or something, you know, where it's so cold, there's no animals around to make noise. Cause there's a lot of great like places, even here in Pennsylvania, you could get out and be like away from too much noise,
1: right?
2: But you're always going to hear the crickets and the frogs and all that stuff.
1: Yeah.
2: So I would have, it'd have to be like cold enough to not have that.
1: Yeah. No, that's a good answer. But you would think that's it, far from civilization. But there's actually a place right in Minneapolis, Minnesota.
2: Okay. So man-made then.
1: Right.
2: Some kind of man-made place.
1: It is.
2: Because I'm guessing there's nowhere in the city you could go naturally to get that level of quiet.
1: Right. It's inside Orfield Laboratories. There's a room, no windows, no natural light, a special chamber that actually absorbs nearly every sound. It blocks every noise, making this space even quieter than a vacuum, they say.
2: Wow.
1: I think I might enjoy trying to go through that. So visitors say the silence is so intense that you can hear your heartbeat and even the faintest movements of your body. Now, isn't that like, to me, it's incredible, but it's
2: you're like, you can literally hear like your joints, you know.
1: I guess, yeah. Wow. I mean, the older you are, you get so creaky with your elbows and knees.
2: There's a part of me that goes, oh, I would love that because, you know, just the peace, the quiet. But there's another part of me that goes, I don't know, that much quiet, I feel like I would be in my own head, you know. I'd go crazy.
1: I don't think you could handle it for very long. And you know what? We're designed to be with others. We're designed to exist with others, no matter if you're feeling like you're getting along with others or not. It really is important for us to not just live in this quiet little space, a place of our own. We're called to be in this world, not of it, to be stewards and, I don't know, spread the good news of the gospel. And so I can't imagine living much longer than just a few seconds as a visitor in that room, but it's got to be helpful in some of the experiments that they do. But
2: I could almost guarantee you I'd probably start humming to myself or something to entertain myself.
1: Some kind of noise.
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4: This is Pastor Andrew Taylor with the Way Truth Life Radio Scripture Verse of the Day. Hebrews 12, 1 and 2, let us lay aside every weight and sin which does so easily beset us, and let's run with patience the race that is set before us, looking unto Jesus, the author and finisher of our faith. In Hebrews 12, the Christian life is compared to a race. In order to be a good runner, these verses give us three instructions. To put off the extra weight. Just as a marathon runner would not run a race with a backpack full of unnecessary things, we as Christians should leave behind the unnecessary things of this world. These could be good things or bad things, but they are anything that keep us from what God has called us to. Secondly, we must get rid of sin. We live in a world that is often reluctant to identify sin or call anything wrong. The Christian cannot fall into this trap. We must consistently look at our lives and identify the areas where we fall short and correct them. Lastly, we're instructed to keep our eyes on Jesus. Our world is filled with many distractions that can easily send us off course. We must keep our eyes on Christ and run the race.
5: This is Max Lucado. Christ followers hear a language that others miss. In 2 Kings chapter 6, we see this truth played out in dramatic fashion. Elijah's protege, Elisha, followed in his mentor's footsteps and upset the powers of the age. The king of Aram decided to take the young prophet out. He sent a kill squad. They surrounded the city by night. It appeared to be the end, but the man of God saw what his frightened servant could not. And Elisha prayed, "Open his eyes, Lord, so that he may see." One saw through the filter of fear, the other the filter of faith. Elisha learned this lesson from Elijah. We'd be wise to do the same. This is Max Lucado.
2: Hey, it's Sam and Sonia. Good morning. Your weather forecast today. We've got some sunshine on the way today. Highs only getting up to around 72 and then down to 47 overnight tonight with clear skies. The mid-70s tomorrow will probably start with some patchy fog and then see sunshine throughout the day.

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1: It's a great reminder for us this morning out of Colossians 4:6, where it says, let your speech always be with grace. And then I like this phrasing, seasoned with salt, that you may know how you ought to answer each one.

0: Hey, we're Sam and Sonia. Good morning. This is Way Truth Life Radio. Okay, now that it's Monday morning, sometimes there are things we do on a daily basis that aren't that difficult, but when you're trying to accomplish it on a Monday, you know, and get the whole week started off, it can feel almost like an extreme sport or like an Olympic activity of some kind. What's one of those activities for you that normally would just be a regular activity, but on a Monday, it's tough? 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
1: Well, I'm going to be honest. On a Monday, while I'm in here, it feels just fine. I feel like I can get this done. I'm motivated. But when I leave this studio and I sit at my desk and I have other tasks and other hats that I wear, I'm like, I got to get my brain wrapped around this. And it is so difficult that it follows me all day long. Like, I don't even know what we're doing for dinner. I just want to veg when I get home, but I know I've got things I've got to get done. And so Monday just follows me throughout the day. It's not my best motivated day. That's it for me.
0: You may be the only person who has ever described sitting at a desk in an office as an extreme sport. And yet, I get it. I get it. Because on a Monday, you know, it takes extra. It takes extra energy. Maybe there's something on that list for you that you say it's almost like an extreme sport on a Monday. Share it with us again over on our Facebook or Instagram. Good morning with Sam and Sonia. 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
3: Is belief in aliens religious? This is Ken Ham, an Aussie transplant with a passion for God's Word and the Gospel. A few years ago, a study found that those who claim they're not religious, but who still want meaning in their lives, show a greater belief in intelligent aliens. So they reject God, but embrace aliens. But everyone knows in their heart of hearts that God exists. And because of this, people yearn to find meaning in their lives. But for those who reject God, there's no ultimate meaning, purpose, or hope. So many look to aliens to feel like they're not alone and a part of something bigger. But true meaning, purpose, and hope, that doesn't come from aliens. That comes from believing the gospel and living for Christ.
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1: Hey, it's Sam and Sonia. Good morning. Your weather forecast today. We've got some sunshine on the way today. Highs only getting up to around 72 and then down to 47 overnight tonight with clear skies. The mid-70s tomorrow. We'll probably start with some patchy fog and then see sunshine throughout the day.

0: The best news ever. So glad that you are turning the world off just for a little bit today and tuning in, turning on Way Truth Life Radio. Well, good morning. We're Sam and Sonia for your Monday. Now, listen, it is a Monday. I know it's sad sometimes to know that we're starting off the week and the weekend has ended, but it's good news, right? We're in this journey together. And so today we're just taking a look at what's your Monday like? What's something that you do on Monday? Maybe you have to do it every day, but for some reason on Monday, it feels like this extreme sport and you really struggle to get it done. Well, Sam, I know that sometimes just driving into work, I'm half asleep. My eyes just don't seem to be working. And so maybe my sight is like an extreme sport just to get my eyes awake.
1: Just getting your eyes working.
0: I don't even know. But sometimes I feel like, are my glasses even working on Monday morning? And so that is our question for the day. We'd love to get you in on that topic. Go to our socials. Good Morning with Sam. Sam and Sonia, and answer that question. Take a look at the pictures, the quite funny pictures that we've got posted for our Monday morning question. Or you can always text that answer, 833-559-5965.

0: It's Josh Baldwin in evidence on listener-supported Way Truth Life Radio. Good morning, we're Sam and Sonia. Now, it is just about 7:20, and so we want to catch up from this past Friday's One Small Step. Every Friday at 7:20, we kind of set a little goal for ourselves and for you to join us in to take a small step in a direction that's going to make a positive change in our lives. And we decided to go the route this weekend of building up church relationships, you know, building up our relationships with people at our church. And so it was all kind of inspired by a conversation I had with a pastor maybe 2 weeks ago. And we were talking about some of the struggles of him getting to actually say hello to everybody after a service is done, because the instinct for so many is to just stand up and bolt out the door as soon as church is done, not hang around and talk with people or get to know everyone. Instead, just get up and go. And so he was talking about how much of a struggle that is for him. He feels like he has to wrap up the service and run to the front door to make sure he gets to say goodbye to everybody. And so this weekend, our goal for the One Small Step was to stay at church an extra 10 minutes after the service to make sure we spend some time with the people there. Now, if you normally stay an extra half hour after service, that means 40 minutes, because an extra 10 minutes from what you would normally be there.
1: Yeah, you know, I loved that goal. I loved that challenge. But I wanted to share something a little different, because I was not able to go to church on Sunday because we got in around 1:30 in the morning, and I was exhausted. Still had to shower, put a lot of things away, because we went to a Christian music fest in Shippensburg, the Uprise Fest. And so this special challenge took me to a new level. So listen to this. We were there with our radio tent. We were there greeting people, meeting people, letting them know about our ministry. And towards the end, a lot of people were starting to tear down already. And we just kind of stuck around a little bit longer, our ministry. And I am so glad that we did, because one gal came up to the tent and she said, "I'm listening to your station now through one of your newest listening areas, Bedford." So I told her this story about how Bedford started, how one patrolman took on this burden for the Bedford, Pennsylvania area. And so he gave us one donation and said, "I'm going to pray that this money," it wasn't very much, he said, "but I'm going to pray that this money gets this station started here in our area," because he was a patrolman. He could play that in the back of his station car. And he wanted that station of Way Truth Life Radio to be there and exist so that he could minister to these people that he picks up that are breaking the law. So I told her that story, and she was so excited to hear that story. So we said, "You know what, can you take this t-shirt, wear this t-shirt, let people know about our ministry." And she was just thrilled that we gave her this t-shirt. She just stopped by again because we stayed around about 10 minutes longer than everybody else. But here's the thing, Sam. I introduced myself to her, and she said, "Wait, what's your name?" And I said, "My name is Sonia." She started to cry. She said, "That is my name too. Her name is Sonia." And so if she's listening today, it was just one of those moments, those God moments. Out of 20,000 people, the one person that we stuck around for was new to our station and had my name. And so we are just thrilled to meet our listeners, to be encouraged by our listeners, because I know that we encourage them through our ministry, but they encourage us too. So when you stick around, God just doesn't allow you to minister to others. He ministers back to you.
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You know, I'm not much of a chef, but I can imagine how frustrating it would be to work really, really hard on a recipe or a meal. You put all this time and all this effort into it, and you set it in front of everyone, and they all reach for the salt. You put all this work into it, and they say, no, it actually needs some flavor, so I'm going to add a bunch of salt to it. Good morning, we're Sam and Sonia. You know, it's important the things that we do that they... As the Bible puts it in Colossians, be seasoned with salt, especially our speech. It's so important what we say and how we say it. This is what it says in Colossians 4:6. Let your speech always be with grace, with seasoned with salt, that you may know how you ought to answer each one. Let's be mindful today of everything that we say.

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Well, good morning, we're Sam and Sonia. Well, what hasn't happened yet for you? Maybe you're not sure because the day hasn't really gotten too far into it. Well, can I encourage you, like others have encouraged me, just because it hasn't happened yet doesn't mean God has said no. Some prayers take time. Some promises, they require quite a bit of preparation, I know, in my own story. Some blessings are really worth the wait. So trust in Him in the not yet. Because not yet, it doesn't mean never will. God makes all things beautiful in His time.

Some tables creak with laughter. Others hold quiet conversations no one else will ever hear. But the best tables are the ones where everyone's welcome. 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

0: That's Forrest Frank and Your Ways Better. Hey, we're Sam and Sonia. Good morning. Hope you're having a great start to your Monday. One thing that we like to do on Mondays is to share what we call a Monday morning chuckle. Some dad jokes, basically. Some very corny dad jokes. Because don't we all need a little bit of a laugh on a Monday morning? Maybe your Monday's off to a great start, or maybe it's just kind of one of those days where you say, oh, Mondays. Well, we've got some jokes we want to share with you today to help give you a little bit of a chuckle.
1: Yes, and so here is mine. You know, some of these, you do have to stop and think. It's a Monday, so it may take you just a little extra time to get this one. All right, here we go. Why can't a nose be 12 inches long?
0: Because it's not a foot?
1: Yeah, because then it would be a foot.
0: Because then it would be a foot.
1: Yes, you got it. You got it. All right, I'm going to give you one more.
0: Okay.
1: Why was the baby strawberry crying?
0: Ooh, I don't know.
1: Because its parents were in a jam.
0: Oh my gosh. That's kind of actually, like, morbid.
1: There okay. You go.
0: All right, I've got one that I saved for you. What do lawyers wear to court?
1: I do not know.
0: Lawsuits.
1: Lawsuits. Oh,
0: lawsuits.
1: Got it.
0: Yes. Hey, listen, if you've got a better joke than us, which is very, very likely, you can share it with us in a text message, 833-559-5965. Or you can share it with us over on our social media, Good Morning with Sam and Sonia. And you never know, we might be featuring your joke next week.
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Nobody chooses the middle seat on purpose. Not on a plane, not in the back of the car, not at a crowded event where both armrests become a moral crisis. But life puts people in uncomfortable places all the time, stuck between what was and what's next, between grief and healing, between obedience and fear. The middle is hard, but God's not absent there. He meets people in unfinished places. So hold steady. This isn't the end of the story. 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

0: bedroom at nighttime because they say it could impact your heart health. Over 11,000 people participated in a recent study revealing that people exposed to light over 3 lux, which is the unit by which the brightness of light is measured, so light over 3 lux through the night, this may, over many years, lead to harmful changes in the structure and function of the heart. Therefore, creating a completely dark sleeping environment may do more than just help you get a good night's sleep. It may help you live longer. And it should come as no surprise when we consider God's original design in creation, our need for sleep, the daily pattern of darkness and light. This is all part of the world God created, the world He called good. I'm David Wolin at haventoday.org.
1: They say sometimes you win some.

0: certain things that on a Monday morning seem like an Olympic task, some kind of extreme sport that on a regular day, any other day of the week, it would just be a normal occurrence. But on a Monday, it can be tough. Discovering that you are out of coffee pods and cannot make your morning coffee is no longer just a mild inconvenience. On a Monday, it's just horrific. That's just one example from my Monday morning so far. What's something that for you on a Monday morning is just no longer a regular normal task? Instead, it seems like an extreme sport. Share it with us in a text message, 833-559-5965, or over on our social media pages, Good Morning with Sam and Sonia.
1: Well, May texted in, and this is hilarious. She said, driving to work, it's like the Daytona 500. She said, although that's probably not a sport to everybody, but it is to me. And so that is her Monday morning kind of challenge, just driving to work. Now, we don't live in an area mostly, you know, it's just not metropolitan. There's not a lot of traffic. And so, but it's those winding hills, Sam, and over and through the woods and then the fog and the deer, everything you might hit or cannot see through, or just getting to work on time. I know this morning, I drove our station, one of our station wrapped vehicles. And the funny thing is I was trying to get here and I had to remember I'm driving a station vehicle. It says a Christian radio station on the vehicle. I better like stop at all the lights.
0: Okay.
1: Drive past, you know, speed limit.
0: I thought you were talking about the animals at first. I'm like,
1: oh,
0: you know, Christians do from time to time hit deer as well.
1: Like, yeah, they will not move out of the way.
0: It's not intentional.
1: For a vehicle that's a Christian vehicle. Yeah. No.
0: If you're okay, Sonia, hitting a deer is not a heart issue. It's
1: yes, I know. Okay. And actually I have hit a deer. Well, a deer ran into the vehicle one time when I was driving the station van, the ministry, the van, and it was quite scary.
0: You hitting the deer and more the deer just hitting you.
1: It just ricocheted off of somebody else's car and ran into ours. So yeah, that is a thing. But totally get that, May. Driving into work on a Monday morning can feel like the Daytona 500. And so we're just having fun this morning, celebrating Monday, having a laugh just together, making sure that you know, hey, we're here. We're here with you and we feel you. We know what it's like to move slow on a Monday morning. So if you've got some insight to give into your little world, we'd like to hear all about it. You can text us 833-559-5965 or go to our socials. Good Morning with Sam and Sonia.

Radio for Christ-Centered Living, where Sam and Sonia, good morning. I love this thought. I was reading it actually shared by one of our hosts, Melissa Stover. She said, every giant in the Bible was defeated by someone who simply believed that God was bigger. Now, here's the great part. You and I, we have that same God.

0: Radio for Christ-Centered Living. We're Sam and Sonia. Good morning. Hope you are having a great start to your Monday morning so far. It's supposed to be a beautiful day today. I was looking, and it is supposed to be sunny and like 71 degrees. That's going to be amazing.
1: I think that's really going to help our Monday morning issues that we sometimes have just because. So great weather will do that. Well, hey, listen, I was driving through and looking at the trees. They're starting to change. And September, here coming up, the last day of summer is just around the corner, and that means fall is here. In my mind, fall really doesn't officially start until October. And we've got a way that we can celebrate October, coming together as a listening family of Way Truth Life Radio for a concert to motivate us, to encourage us. And that, Sam, is with Jordan St. Cyr, October 9th.
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3: 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Now, experts are recommending people limit or even eliminate all light in the bedroom at nighttime because they say it could impact your heart health. Over 11,000 people participated in a recent study revealing that people exposed to light over 3 lux, which is the unit by which the brightness of light is measured, so light over 3 lux through the night, this may, over many years, lead to harmful changes in the structure and function of the heart. Therefore, creating a completely dark sleeping environment may do more than just help you get a good night's sleep. It may help you live longer. And it should come as no surprise when we consider God's original design in creation, our need for sleep, the daily pattern of darkness and light. This is all part of the world God created, the world He called good. I'm David Wolin at haventoday.org.

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1: Good morning. 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I'm Maritza. 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Up next, there's a book of the Bible most Christians would rather avoid. But what if avoiding it means missing something you desperately need? Well, today, Pastor J.D. Greer takes us into Revelation and reveals why this mysterious book isn't just about the end of the world. 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
2: 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Today, we're starting a brand new teaching series in the book of Revelation, beginning in chapter 1. 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
3: If you got a Bible, and I hope that you do, open them to the very last book in your Bible, the book of Revelation. Many of you are fairly unfamiliar with the book of Revelation. If anything, it feels like the sci-fi section of your Bible. And you are confused by it, even if you're a little intrigued. And if we're honest, some of you are downright terrified by this book. Right? I mean, fear not, though, my friends. I am a professional. I'm certified to take you in and out of this book and to ensure that no one gets left behind, okay? Seriously, how many of you have never heard a sermon series on the book of Revelation? Raise your hand. Like, never heard a series on the whole book. Okay, for me, growing up, I heard them all the time. The tradition I grew up in was fairly obsessed with the end times in general and the book of Revelation in particular. We had our charts and our timelines of the last days with little speculations about which contemporary political figures were the various beasts of the apocalypse. We had our annual prophecy conferences, which was the best attended events of the year. We had our end times movies, our rapture bumper stickers in case of car rapture, this car will be unmanned, and our rapture board games. And none of that is a joke. I myself was particularly terrified by the concept of the rapture, which is the belief that Jesus will come again suddenly, like a thief in the night, at which point all true believers rise to meet Jesus in the clouds, and those who are left behind go through the tribulation with the Antichrist and the mark of the beast and the four horsemen and the bowls of blood and all that stuff. It could happen at any minute. And so as a kid, if for any reason I could not find my parents, if I called up the stairs and nobody answered, I would start running through the house in a panic saying, I knew I wasn't really saved. And I'd be certain that I was gonna bust into my parents' bedroom and find my mom's clothes falling into a pile on the floor because a rapture had happened and I'd been left behind. In fact, true story, I had a recurring nightmare as a kid in which the rapture occurs and me and my whole family start to ascend up to heaven, but I only got to the top of my house and then I dropped back down to earth because that was all the faith that I had. It was terrifying, right? How many of you can relate in some way to that kind of childhood? Just raise your hand, okay? Yeah, there's a lot of us. The other night, Veronica and I were lying in bed and I was telling her about this upcoming series on Revelation. And she started to ask me all these questions about the rapture because she grew up Presbyterian. They didn't talk about these things. And she started to ask me if it was really true that one day, in one instant, all the real Christians would vanish. And she was talking about how scary that would be. And I was like, well, not for you if you're a Christian. But anyway, while she kept talking about it, I just softly and silently slipped out of bed and lay down on the floor beside the bed. And so after she talked for a while, she's like, JD, JD. And then she starts smacking the bed.

0: where I'm supposed to be. And she's like, JD, that's not funny. But I told her I was just trying to test how confident she was in her salvation. Okay, just kidding. I didn't really do that. But we're going to get into the specifics of some of that kind of stuff later. But let me just say, I'm actually glad that we're not obsessed like that at this church. Though I do sometimes wonder if we have fallen into the opposite error, namely that we rarely ever talk or think about the end. In fact, if I asked you, when was the last time you had the thought, hey, you know, today might be the day of Jesus' return? If I asked you that, many of you would have a hard time remembering a time that you ever thought that. And Scripture says that we ought to live every day with that awareness, because only then will you begin to live rightly. In fact, get this, Bible scholars point out that the Apostle Paul frequently ties his moral commands to the return of Christ. And that's because it's not until you see your life through the perspective of the second coming that you'll develop the mindset to obey. And so see, all of that makes the book of Revelation a crucial book for us to study, because while mysterious, it is one of the best practical helps for living out the Christian life. So this weekend, I'm going to walk us through the first chapter. But first, before I do that, I want to highlight for you verse 3, which says this: blessed is the one who reads aloud the words of this prophecy, and blessed are those who hear and who keep what is written in it, for the time is near. Y'all, this is the only place in the Bible I know of where a promise like this is made, specifically a blessing promise to the one who reads this book aloud, and a blessing on those who listen to that person. So we're going to try to honor this as literally as possible and as often as we can in this series. We are going to just read the text aloud and listen. We're not going to do it the same way every week, but at least for chapter 1, can we do it this way? Could I have you stand as I read chapter 1 over you? Revelation chapter 1, verse 1 says this: the revelation of Jesus Christ, which God gave him to show his servants the things that must soon take place. Jesus made it known by sending his angel to his servant John, who bore witness to the word of God and to the testimony of Jesus Christ, even to all that he saw. Again, verse 3, blessed is the one who reads aloud the words of this prophecy, and blessed are those who hear and who keep what is written in it, for the time is near. Verse 4, John, to the seven churches that are in Asia. Real quick, the Apostle John is the author of this book. It's the same John who wrote the Gospel of John and the three other letters to the church that bear his name, 1st, 2nd, 3rd John. Revelation, in fact, was first and foremost a letter to seven churches that John had helped plant in Asia Minor. We'll learn more about them later. Grace to you and peace from him who is and who was and who is to come, and from the seven spirits who are before the throne. You're like, seven spirits? Yeah, that's not a new construction for the Trinity. Seven just represents perfection. So this is a poetic way of depicting God's fullness. From grace to you and from Jesus Christ, the faithful witness, the firstborn of the dead and the ruler of the kings on earth, to him who loves us and has freed us from our sins by his blood, made us a kingdom, priests to his God and Father. To him be glory and dominion forever and ever. Amen. Behold, he is coming with the clouds, and every eye will see him, even those who pierced him. And all the tribes of the earth will wail on account of him. Even so, amen. I am the Alpha and the Omega, says the Lord God, who is and who was and who is to come, the Almighty. I, John, your brother and partner in the tribulation and the kingdom and the patient endurance that are in Jesus, I was on the island called Patmos on account of the word of God and the testimony of Jesus. I was in the Spirit on the Lord's day, and I heard behind me a loud voice like a trumpet saying, write what you see in a book and send it to the seven churches, to Ephesus and to Smyrna, to Pergamon and to Thyatira and to Sardis and to Philadelphia and to Laodicea. Then I turned to see the voice that was speaking to me. And on turning, I saw seven golden lampstands. And in the midst of the lampstands was one like a son of man, clothed with a long robe and with a golden sash around his chest. The hairs of his head were white like wool like snow. His eyes were like a flame of fire. His feet were like burnished bronze, refined in a furnace, and his voice was like the roar of many waters. In his right hand, he held seven stars. From his mouth came a sharp two-edged sword, and his face was like the sun shining in full strength. And when I saw him, I fell at his feet as though I were dead. But then he laid his right hand on me, saying, fear not, I am the first and the last. I'm the living one. I died, and behold, I'm alive now forevermore, and I have the keys now of death and Hades. Write therefore, John, the things that you have seen, these that are and those that are to take place after this. As for the mystery of the seven stars that you saw in my right hand and the seven golden lampstands, well, the seven stars are the angels of the seven churches, and the seven lampstands are the seven churches themselves. And all God's people said, amen, amen. You may be seated.
1: 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This resource is made possible because of the generosity of our faithful givers, so a special thank you to them. 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Once again, here's Pastor JD.
0: Verse 1, the revelation of Jesus Christ. The revelation in Greek means literally the unveiling. This book is the unveiling of Jesus Christ, but the first question that presents is, what is it exactly that is being unveiled? Is Jesus the one doing the unveiling, or is it Jesus himself who is being unveiled? You see how that phrase could mean either? And the answer is yes. In fact, scholars say that the way this phrase is written in Greek seems intentionally ambiguous, because what follows is both a revelation of Jesus and also a revelation from Jesus about the things that must soon take place. So let's just consider both of those. First, it is a revelation of Jesus. Hear this very clearly. The main point of revelation is not to give you a specific timeline of events or help you figure out which beast represents Vladimir Putin, Kim Jong-un, or Angela Merkel. The point, the main point, is to pull back the curtain of history so that we can see the powers at work behind the politics on earth and the authority of Jesus above it all. People read the book of Revelation with all the dragons and the beasts, and they imagine this as this delusional fantasy world. But see, almost all the images in Revelation have a direct correspondence to something in the Old Testament. John is pulling back the curtain to help his readers look at their world through spiritual eyes and to recognize the powers that are at work and the structures around them, spiritual realities that have been true in every era of human history, from the days of the Old Testament when God first revealed them until now. This is not just a book about future things. It's a book about victorious spiritual struggle in every era. This is the unveiling, the unmasking of what is really going on in the world. It was probably the most shocking reveal in human history, film history. Darth Vader looked down at a desperate Luke Skywalker, who was now helplessly clinging to a pole above a massive pit, his right arm recently severed by Darth Vader's lightsaber. And Darth Vader says, "Join me, and we will rule the galaxy together." And Luke says, "Never!" And Vader says, "Obi-Wan never told you what happened to your father." And Luke said, "He told me enough. He told me you killed him." And Vader responded by saying, "No, I am your father." Interestingly, that line was kept secret from the entire cast and crew of Star Wars until the movie's premiere. It was a surprise to everybody. When they shot the scene, what Darth Vader actually said was, "Obi-Wan killed your father." They changed it later to, "I am your father," and dubbed it in and didn't tell anybody. Only George Lucas, Mark Hamill, who played Luke Skywalker, and the movie director knew the actual line. The rest of the cast and the crew, Princess Leia, Han Solo, R2-D2, C-3PO, all of them, they all learned about it at the movie premiere. Revelation is the revealing moment where Jesus pulls off the mask and he shows us who he actually is and what has actually been going on in the world. So it is a revelation of Jesus, but it's also a revelation by Jesus, verse 1, about the things that must soon take place. Now, as you might know, theologians are divided as to the best way to interpret a lot of the symbols and the timelines in Revelation. And let me just say it really clearly, this is going to disappoint some of you. Theologians that I respect are on different sides of some of these questions. The two main approaches to this book that I think you should take most seriously are what we call the premillennial approach and the amillennial approach. Want to learn some big words? Want to nerd out for a minute? All right, stay with me for just a minute, okay? The premillennial position comes from the belief that the earthly reign of Christ described in Revelation 20, a 1,000-year millennium, will actually physically occur on earth sometime in the future. We're not there yet. Right? It's coming in Revelation 20. It's something coming in the future. So we are pre-millennial. So it's a whole book of Revelation. This approach takes a straightforward, fairly literal approach to the book of Revelation, believing that John is foretelling actual things that will occur at some point in the future. The other is what we call the amillennial approach. Amillennial means literally no millennium. Ah in Greek means no. And this view takes that name because amillennialists interpret almost everything in the book of Revelation, including the teaching about the millennium, as symbolic and pointing to some deeper spiritual reality. Thus, all the judgments, the seal judgments, trumpet judgments, the four horsemen, the antichrist, the beast, the false prophet, the mark of the beast, these are not specific things or people that are coming in the future as much as things that symbolize what we experience now. Specifically, the millennium, the reign of Christ described in Revelation 20, they say that's not an actual millennium. That's just symbolic of the present church age that we live in, during which Christ reigns spiritually from heaven, so therefore they are millennial. Now, personally, I take a pre-millennial approach to the book, meaning I believe the things that we read in Revelation are about actual future events. I take that approach because, well, first, it's literally what John said about the book. Verse 1, this letter is about things that must soon take place, right? It's not just, it's about the future. It's not just about the present. I also believe that this approach gives the fairest treatment of all the biblical evidence. I believe it takes most seriously all the Old Testament promises. Finally, I believe it because it's the oldest view in the church. It's the one that was embraced by most of the earliest church fathers who spoke about these things. But here's the thing. Hear me. Even if you disagree with me on that, there's still a lot in this study for you to be blessed by. Because again, back to verse 1, this is primarily a revelation of Jesus and the spiritual forces at work in the world. But interestingly, John, who wrote this book, said in his other letter to the church, he talks about evil going on in the world, and he says this. He says, this is the spirit of Antichrist, which you have heard is coming into the world, that's future, but he's already, the spirit of which is already here. You see that? He is coming into the world, but he's also kind of already here. So in other words, even if you disagree with me on some of the timing, the principles we will learn about doing battle against the forces of evil, they're as applicable today as they will be to anybody in the future. So again, we'll return to this over and over and over again. One of the primary keys for interpreting Revelation is realizing how much the imagery in the book of Revelation has its roots in the Old Testament. Y'all get this, of the 400 verses in Revelation, there are over 500 specific references to the Old Testament. That's more than one per verse. Primarily the Old Testament books of Daniel, Ezekiel, Zechariah, and Jeremiah, if you're curious. Which means when you see something mysterious in Revelation, to figure out what it's talking about, the first place you look is backwards to see what that thing symbolized back in the Old Testament. For example, the locust plague. Instead of saying, you know, locusts with beating wings, those probably represent an invasion by Apache helicopters. And the Apostle John just didn't know how to describe what he was seeing, which is why he used locust. That's an actual explanation that I've heard, by the way. Instead of saying weird stuff like that, what you should probably first ask is, what do locusts represent in the Old Testament? So as we move through this book, I'll explain how I interpret various things, how Jesus and I interpret various things, okay? But even if you disagree with Jesus and me, you will still be able to benefit from the principles that we learn about the powers that are at work in the world and Jesus' sovereignty above them all. Okay? You in for that? Which brings me to the question now of why Jesus chose to reveal all these things to John. John tells us, quite matter-of-factly, in verse 9, he says, I, John, your brother and your companion in suffering, which is the NIV translation there. You see, the church in John's day was not doing particularly well, at least in the physical sense. By this point, all of the apostles, every single one of them had been martyred, except for John. John had been exiled to the Isle of Patmos, however, which was the Roman equivalent of Alcatraz. And church history tells us that before being put there, the Romans had first boiled him in oil as a way of torture, which never really registered with me until I burned my own hand with oil a few months ago. I was doing the initial seasoning of my Blackstone grill, which some of my friends had given me as a gift. And the instructions told me to cover the surface of the grill really thick with this special oil they provided, to bring it to a boil and then wipe it off with this little scraper they gave me. Well, I did it after dark because I wanted to be able to use the grill for breakfast the next morning. I mean, patience is never my strong suit. And so I'm out in the dark and I'm in a hurry and I got a little careless. And as I was scraping off the boiling oil with the little scraper, a little wave of it washed up over onto my hand. Y'all, it has been a while since I've been in that kind of pain. It would not stop burning. I literally submerged my hand in ice water for 3 hours, but it wouldn't stop feeling like it was on fire. Eventually, around midnight, I went to the emergency room. I felt like such a wimp doing that, but they numbed my entire hand from my wrist forward so I couldn't feel anything, and then I felt better. And then I showed up at church that weekend and preached to all of you, and I didn't tell any of you what happened because I was way too embarrassed. And then I thought, John experienced that all over his whole body with no anesthetic. And needless to say, John was suffering. The people that John was writing to were suffering too. You see, the church was going through one of the worst persecutions in history. Nero had made Christians the scapegoat for Rome's calamities, and he used that as a pretext for hunting them down and killing them, men, women, and children. Emperor Trajan, the new emperor, seemed like he was gonna be just as bad as Nero. John, from his remote isle in Patmos, John sees no immediate relief on the horizon. And John knows that the church needs a vision to keep them going. But hear this, the vision that he receives is not that this is all gonna go away tomorrow. That might have been the vision that he first wanted. It's the vision that you probably want too. But the vision John received is one we need more than that in a time of suffering. And that's a vision of Jesus sovereign over all of it. You see, I know some of you need to see that same kind of vision this weekend. Yeah, your suffering might not be the same as John's. Maybe you're not literally being fed to the lions. You didn't literally get boiled in oil. But suffering is suffering, right? Now, some of you have asked God this very week. You've looked at heaven. You've said, how long, oh Lord? And you got unanswered questions, and you got pain, and you got disappointment, acts of injustice that have been committed against you. And you're like, how am I supposed to come into that place and sing about victory in Jesus when my life feels like a constant string of disappointments and tragedies and failures? John's letter's for you.
1: 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We never want today's message to be the end of the conversation. That's why we've created a new Bible study that will help you explore the book of Revelation with confidence, and it's now available in both digital and print formats. Pastor JD, for someone listening right now who feels intimidated by Revelation, what would you say to encourage them?
2: Well, Molly, this might surprise you, but you don't need to be a Bible expert to study and even understand and even benefit from the book of Revelation.
1: You're right.
2: God did not give this book to confuse his people or to intimidate them. He gave them this book to strengthen them.
1: Yeah, definitely.
2: The book of Revelation repeatedly calls believers back to endurance. It calls them to worship and most of all to hope. The central message of the book of Revelation is quite simple. Jesus wins. Evil will not have the last word, and God is making all things new even now.
1: Yes.
2: This study was created specifically to go along with these messages I'm preaching here through Revelation and just help you step by step understand all the phrases and all the great verses of Revelation one by one. If you've avoided Revelation like so many people I know, just because you didn't know how to interpret it, it just kind of overwhelmed you, I think this study would be a really good place to begin. And it will definitely help you get a grasp on what's happening. I think you'll love it. 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
1: 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That is such a helpful reminder. 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I'm Molly Vidovich, encouraging you to join us tomorrow when Pastor JD will continue teaching through Revelation chapter 1. That's Tuesday on Summit Life with JD Greer. 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
3: Coming up next is Revive Our Hearts. The series is going to be Mary of Nazareth. Good morning. I'm Maritza with you here at Way Truth Life Radio. Well, Mary carried the Son of God for 9 months, but Nancy says you and I are called to carry Christ too, not physically, but spiritually. Today, we're going to discover what it means to make Christ known through our own life. 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
1: 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Crystal Payne is the creator of MoneySavingMom.com and the author of The 7 Habits of Financially Healthy Women, a title that gives a nod to Stephen Covey's classic while focusing on the habits that help women approach money with wisdom and purpose. By the way, the book releases tomorrow. Crystal, welcome back. It's great to have you with us.
2: Thank you so much for having me.
1: Absolutely. You know, one thing I appreciate about your new book is that you don't begin with spreadsheets or formulas. You actually begin with fear. You share about being married, raising a toddler, expecting another baby, watching your bank account shrink, and wondering how you were going to make it. So why was that the right place to start?
2: Well, I feel like there are so many books that are written kind of from this place of like, I figured it all out. And I really wanted women to know I've been where they are and I've experienced those fears. And actually in writing the book, I surveyed 4,000 women about their feelings around money. And one of the biggest things I noticed is that there was so much fear and financial stress. It can often feel isolating and shameful. And I really wanted the readers to know that they're not alone. Fear really loses some of its power when we bring it into the light. And so that was my hope in my heart, to give people this trajectory that they could be on with healthy financial habits. But it had to start with honesty and not feeling like, she's got it all figured out. What's my problem?
1: Yes. Oh, that is so good. And I love what you said about fear and bringing it into the light, starting with a place of vulnerability, because it's just so inviting. And, you know, I think it's going to be helpful for so many. I also think, Crystal, a lot of parents listening can relate to the kind of pressure you're describing. You know, it's not just about paying the bills. It's the desire to provide stability for your children and what I'll call the quiet question of whether you're doing enough.
2: Yes. And you know, the interesting thing was when I did that survey, even women who were doing what we would consider really well financially carried a lot of stress, like the what ifs and the unknowns of the future. It's just like that constant mental load, that pressure to create a good life for your kids and then prepare them for the future. And social media, comparison culture, it can make it so much harder, feeling like, well, you know, how come they're doing so well and what's wrong with me? But financial health isn't about a perfect life. It isn't about looking good on social media. It's not about a huge income. It's not even about being out of debt. It's not about having a lot of money in the bank account. It's really about managing your money with purpose and intention instead of fear.
1: Let's talk about that for a moment. Just this idea of managing your money with purpose. What does that look like in your mind?
2: For me, it's really that you recognize that money is a tool and that it can do so much good. And there's so much that you can accomplish with it, but you don't have to have a lot of it. You just have to make small choices. And so that's really what this book was about. It's these 7 healthy habits that you can make that anyone, no matter your financial situation, if you have a lot of money, if you have a little money, if you're really struggling or you're doing well, you can choose to take these habits and make them something that are a part of your life. And it really can totally change your future.
1: Talk about that for a moment, because you mentioned that in the book, and this is a constant theme, that small choices matter. Unpack that for us.
2: You know, sometimes I think that we discount our daily choices and that we don't realize how much of a difference that it makes over time. I talk about in the book, you know, just drinking water and how you can choose to bring water with you. You can choose to buy a water bottle, and it might seem like such a small thing throughout the day. You know, go to a gas station, buy a water bottle, or you buy a water bottle out of the vending machine. But bringing your water versus buying it at the gas station, if you add up how much that costs you over time or saves you, it is phenomenal. Your daily choices truly do matter.
1: Oh, that is so good. Well, after the break, we're going to continue to unpack that. 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
1: 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It's called The 7 Habits of Financially Healthy Women. That's our topic today. By the way, you can pick it up wherever you buy books. And Crystal, before the break, we were talking about one of the themes that runs through the book, and it's this idea that small choices matter, and that this really affects how we handle our lives and our families. I'd love for you to talk a bit more about that idea.
2: Yes. Well, you know, one of the things that I remember when my older three were younger, how they were paying such close attention. And I remember explaining to them, like, why we're paying cash, why we're making these choices, these daily choices, and how much it actually impacted them. And it's so cool to see my older kids now. They are 21, almost 19 and 17. And the decisions that they saw us make when they were little kids, they're now experimenting and making some of those same decisions. And it's so cool. And to realize that, you know, the atmosphere we create in our home around money, it makes such a difference. And our kids are really learning from what we model. And they notice whether the money conversations create panic or whether they see that we're spending our money and saving our money with purpose.
1: Yeah, that is so good. And we know more is caught than taught. So this idea of modeling is so key. You shared some stories about your parents modeling discipline and sacrifice in the book. Crystal, how did their example shape the way you approached money in your own marriage and family?
2: It shaped everything. And I owe so much to my parents for where we are financially. My husband always say we feel like we're standing on our parents' shoulders and we want our kids to be able to stand on our shoulders and go even further. But I talk in the book about my parents making a commitment to pay off their house and then save money. And then we moved out to land and lived in this old trailer while they built a house debt-free. And just watching the decisions that they made, the sacrifices that they made, but how it gave them the ability to have such freedom to be givers. And that impacted me so much. And that's what, for my husband and I, the decisions that we make now, we make them because we want to be in a position to be able to give generously.
1: Oh, that is so good. Now, of course, not everyone grew up with that example, right?
2: Yes. And that's one of the things that I really unpack in the book is how much of our upbringing impacts our financial decisions, and oftentimes we don't even realize it.
1: Yeah.
2: Some people who are, you know, want to spend more and they don't even realize they're doing it because they're trying to fill a hole in their heart that wasn't filled when they were a child. And so really going back to what were the conversations around money? What was modeled for you? And what can you learn from that so that you don't have to become a victim to that, but that you can then make new choices and new pathways with your money?
1: Mm. One line that really stood out to me in the book was this one. You said, "You can't change what you won't confront." And I think many people avoid looking at the numbers altogether because they're just afraid of what they might find.
2: You know, it's so interesting. When I surveyed those 4,000 women, the thing that kept coming up was so many women don't look at the numbers because they're too scared of what they're going to find. Yeah. And here's the thing, that's never going to benefit you long term. And it can be scary. Yes, avoidance feels safer in the short term, but in the long run, if you're willing to do the hard work, it is going to pay off in big dividends for you and the legacy that you're leaving.
1: Mm. Crystal, obviously, you have the blessing that you and your husband are on the same page. And I don't want to pretend like that always works. I mean, we all have challenges along the way. But for somebody who's listening today saying, my husband and I or my wife and I are at completely different places, how do you start to make steps toward having more unity in this area of money?
2: I think the biggest thing is, you know, a therapist will say, stay in your own circle. So what can you fully take charge of? You know, maybe you are in charge of, let's say you're a woman who does all the grocery shopping. Well, you can take charge of that. But then also when it comes to your marriage, do not approach these conversations with, I'm right, you're wrong, but approach it with, how can I hear where you're coming from? And in the book, I even give some questions that you can ask to start having these conversations around money that don't feel shameful. Don't feel like you're criticizing, but just to help you understand your spouse more, because when you understand them, you're going to have a lot more compassion. And then when you have that, it's going to probably give you a lot closer relationship and ability to work together.
1: Yeah, that's so good. I think understanding is really key as we go back to the idea that what was modeled when we were children shapes us. And it's not only important to understand what was modeled for you and how that affects how you handle money today, but it also is important that you understand the same for your spouse, right?
2: Yes, 100%. And to understand that these things that they're doing that to you might feel really frustrating to them, maybe that's a coping mechanism that they learned from an early age that has helped them to survive.
1: Yeah. Yeah, that's really good. Talk about priorities and our values and how that needs to be really clear and serve as the foundation to our money decisions.
2: So often we don't realize that in our spending decisions, we're actually showing what's important to us. And so look at your spending over the last 3 months, and it's going to tell you a tale of what actually matters to you. And then you look at it and you can hold it up to, is this really how I want to be spending my life? Is this really what is a priority to me? What matters most to your family? Maybe it's generosity. Maybe it's having margin in your life or family experiences, education, getting out of debt. Whatever it is, really make sure that those little choices that you're making on a daily basis are adding up to showing that those things are a priority for you.
1: Yeah, that's so good. Let's talk about the B word. I know this is where you spend a lot of time, but I appreciate in the book that you don't frame budgeting as punishment. So how do you approach it?
2: Yes. And one of the things that I really wanted to do is to give people a very different perspective on the word budget, because I feel like it has so much baggage that is attached to it. And I even give people a lot of different words. If you want to call it something different, like a money plan, a spending plan, like you figure out what works for you that's going to give you motivation. But recognizing that when you have a plan for your money, it's going to give you so much freedom and it's going to give you so much more peace, because your money's not just going to slip through your fingers. It's going to allow you to prioritize, like we were just talking about. And then you're going to have this, you know, you can look back and say, look, I spent my money according to what was my priority, and I don't have to fear for the future. And it really allows you to just have more stewardship and purpose in how you spend.
1: That is so good. Crystal, what's one thought, we have just about 20 seconds, you would leave with somebody who's listening to this today?
2: I just want to encourage you that you are not stuck unless you choose to be. Moving forward, even at a microscopic rate, is still moving forward. And I'm over here cheering for you. You can do this one tiny step at a time.
1: Crystal, we're so thankful for you. I'm really excited about the book. Thanks for stopping by today.
2: Thank you so much for having me.
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1: Delighted to have you with us today. This is Faith and Finance. I'm Rob West. We're taking your phone calls today, 800-525-7000. All right, let's begin. We're going to go down to Tampa, Florida, and welcome Patrick. Go ahead, sir.
5: Yes, thank you for taking my call, Rob. I just want to say I'm thankful for your ministry. It's been immensely a blessing to me over the years.
1: Thank you very much. I appreciate that.
5: Okay, so my question is this. I received a letter in the mail about 3.5 years ago from the Social Security Department. And it was a letter informing me that I was several thousands of dollars in back pay, and that I needed to actually it was $22,300 and change that I owed them in back pay. And they go, apparently they went all the way back to when I first started working while on Social Security. Now, mind you, I've been on Social Security disability at that time for over probably 20 years. And so the first thing is that, you know, under the Biden administration, when I received this letter and everything coming out with the fraudulent stuff going on that's being exposed, my concern is that that may have been a fraudulent letter, or it may have been. Now, I went to Social Security and they said that it was legitimate. And then they informed me that I had a certain time frame to pay it off, which I've already exceeded that. But, you know, I'm just curious how. First of all, why would they take so long after having so many reviews, so, you know, over the years with them and never telling me not once that I owed them back pay? And secondly, how can I know for sure, or what agency can I speak to get the actual, like, numbers that I may actually owe and not being overcharged for what they say my debt is?
1: Yeah, that's really helpful. And I believe you were right to kind of proceed with caution. Now, there are legitimate Social Security overpayment notices, but scammers also impersonate the Social Security Administration. So you have to be careful. You did the right thing here, Patrick, in the sense that you verified it in person. So that would have been my first recommendation, but it sounds like you already did this, and that is to go to the local Social Security office and have them confirm that the debt is legitimate. That's going to be your most reliable way to verify a notice. You did that. Why did it take so long? Well, unfortunately, SSA has had a significant backlog in identifying and processing overpayments. In some cases, they aren't discovered, and this was the case with you, until years later because of delayed earnings reporting, disability reviews, internal audits. It's frustrating, but it happens. And so I would say a best practice is to always verify before paying. So if you get another notice in the future, log into your MySSA account, see if there's a corresponding notice or balance, call Social Security using the phone number listed on the official website, not only a number printed in the letter, or visit the office as you did before. You don't ever want to act on pressure. You know, the real Social Security will never call demanding payment, certainly not with gift cards or crypto or wire transfers. Those are classic scams. But you do always want to ask for an explanation. You know, if they say you owe money, well, then request a detailed accounting showing why the payment occurred, over what time period, how it was calculated, and your rights to appeal or request a reconsideration. So, you know, if you still have questions about this $22,000 calculation, you can ask SSA for a written breakdown of exactly how they arrived at that number, and you have a right to understand the basis for it. But listen, for everybody listening, when you receive an unexpected notice involving money or your benefits, don't ignore it, but don't assume it's real either. Take the time to verify it through official SSA channels before taking any action.
5: Yeah. Well, just for your listeners, and so you know personally, you know, I love how God works in mysterious ways. And since that time, they also sent me, during that letter that they sent me, they said, well, just so you know as well, if you don't pay it start paying it within a month, we're going to cut your benefits. And so that wind up actually happening. But it was a blessing in disguise, because the truth is that from my own personal part of my testimony is that the Social Security was like a default for me. It caused me to be complacent and lazy in a lot of ways. And so since I've been cut off, I've never been so more financially stable. Wow. Tithing, giving, across the board, free. My work ethic and everything that God has developed in me has greatly improved. So, you know, I just want to say that, you know, again, a blessing came out of that.
1: Yeah, I love that. Thanks for giving testimony to the Lord, and praise God that that's how he used that in your life. Hopefully you can get this back on track, and if you're due future benefits, we can get that squared away. But Patrick, thanks for your testimony today, sir. God bless you.
6: We're going to go out to Oklahoma. Linda, how can I help you?
7: Well, it's kind of a serious question for me. VA, okay. And taking cancer treatment, and I want to know if there is a max amount of money that if you claim in 1 year that the VA can dismiss you from their facilities and you have to get insurance on your own.
1: Short answer is there is not a lifetime dollar max from VA healthcare for medical treatment, including chemotherapy. But there can be co-pays depending upon the veteran's status. So it would have to do with the disability rating and, the income level, priority group, things like that. So there's no hard dollar cap like with many private insurance plans. If the treatment is approved through the VA system, then they generally cover medically necessary cancer treatment, and that includes chemo and oncology visits and hospital stays. What changes is what the veteran pays, not what the VA covers. So many veterans pay zero, nothing, depending on eligibility. So if the cancer is service-oriented, or if the disability rating is more than 50%, or lower priority groups based on income. So that would be really the key, is how much you're paying as, you know, inpatient co-pays, whether it's not at all or whether it is something that you have to pay toward that. But in terms of a cap on the total amount they can pay, that is usually not a factor whatsoever. So I hope, Linda, that helps to clarify that and maybe eases your concern there. No cap, but the key would just be, what is your portion of the copays that need to be paid on an ongoing basis? Thank you for your call today. Unfortunately, I'm out of time, so I'm going to have to let you go, but we appreciate you being on the program. Folks, thanks for tuning in today. I hope you found something encouraging, helpful. I hope, above all else,
6: you appreciate what God's word has to say in this area of financial management and stewardship, because it is our source and we want it to be the same for you. A big thanks to my team today, Jim, Autumn, and Devin. Couldn't do it without them. We'll see you tomorrow. Bye-bye.
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9: Our friend Vicki is one very happy woman. For many years now, she's carried a heavy load of nagging credit card debt. And if you've ever been in debt for a while, you know how it always weighs you down like this heavy backpack on your back. Well, Vicki recently came into some money through an inheritance. And you know what she did with it? Oh, yeah, she had a party, a check writing party. All the debts are paid, and you can tell she feels like she just got out of prison. Well, I'm Ron Hutchcraft, and I want to have a word with you today about debt-free in heaven. Now, there's a tremendous joy in knowing your debt is gone and you got a new beginning, especially when the debt is when you owe God. We all owe God for the wrong things we've done. See, we all have things we've done that we're not proud of and that we're ashamed of, things we wish we could do over, and you know you can't. We've hurt the people we love. We've said so many things we wish we shouldn't have said. We've done things we thought we would never do. The weight of all that is a very heavy burden on the human soul. The weight even gets heavier when we read in the Bible what the penalty is for our spiritual debt. It says the wages of sin is death. There's an eternal death penalty for the way that we've run our own lives instead of letting God run them, and the prospect of a hopeless eternity makes the weight of our sin almost unbearable. That's why Jesus is such awesome good news. The prospect of being spiritually debt-free is wrapped up in three words Jesus spoke just before he died on that cross. They're recorded in our word for today from the Word of God in John 19, verse 30. Jesus said, "It is finished." In the original Greek language this is written in, that's just one word. And it's used as an accounting word that actually means paid in full. Like our friend's credit card debt, nothing owed anymore. So that when you stand before God on Judgment Day, where your sins once appeared in God's book, it will simply say paid in full. Which means the only thing that could keep you out of heaven is gone. Wow. But you don't pay the bill. You can't. There's no amount of doing good that could ever pay a death penalty. If you think your religion's going to get you to heaven, there's just no way in the world it can pay that death penalty. But God loves you so much, he sent his only son, Jesus, to that cross to pay for what only he could pay. So you won't have an eternity without him. Jesus absorbed all the guilt, all the hell of every wrong thing you have ever done. And then he declared once and for all, it is finished, it is paid in full. This very day, you can experience the incredible joy of knowing you are forever free from the weight of your sin. The joy of a brand new beginning. What Jesus did on his cross removes your sin when you tell Jesus you are putting all your trust in him to forgive that sin, to take you to heaven. No one else can. You will never have to face the judgment you deserve because Jesus faced the judgment you deserve. Your new beginning starts the moment you open your heart to Jesus. Would you let that be today? Wherever you are right now, tell him, Jesus, I know that what you did on the cross is my only hope of a relationship with God, of going to heaven, of having my sins erased from God's book forever. And I know you walked out of your grave. You're alive. Would you walk into my life today? There's some wonderful information I would love to give you on all of this. It's at our website, appropriately named anewstory.com.

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2: 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I'm Maritza. Well, up next is Truth for Life with Alistair Begg. On the program today, Jesus is the Son of God, so why would he need to be baptized? And why would he willingly enter the wilderness to face temptation? These moments in Jesus' life weren't accidental. Nope, they reveal something profound about his identity and mission. And Alistair, he's going to explain all that as he continues his study in the book of Mark. Let's listen.
3: 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Today, Alistair Begg considers the baptism and temptation of Jesus. What makes these events so significant, and what can we learn from them? We'll be looking at the answers found in chapter 1 of Mark's Gospel. We begin today with verse 9.
4: Now John, we learned last time, was the most successful preacher of his day. He was clear, he was direct, he was urgent, he was marked by integrity, he was humble, and his chosen form of dress and his diet were in themselves noteworthy. Now, he knew that his role was to fade into the background just as quickly as he might. He was the hors d'oeuvre, he was not the main course. Jesus was the one who was to come to the fore, he was the one who was to slip out. In fact, he says on one occasion, John records it, Christ must become greater and I must become less. And in that, he is an example to all who would ever take to the opportunity of proclaiming Jesus in any capacity at all. There are many things he might have addressed, but he addresses the central, the core issue. Men and women are dislocated from God as a result of sin. God, who is a covenant establishing and keeping God, still comes and pursues those who have turned their backs on him, and speaking to such a crowd, he sounds the note, which is a necessary note then and now, namely the note of forgiveness of sins, which lies at the very heart of Christianity. Now, as we said again last time, Mark writes according to his own purpose and in relationship to his own personality. He's obviously not particularly verbose. His brevity forces the reader's attention to consider that which we might say is main and plain. And in this little paragraph, he gives to us two scenes, and we'll deal with them in turn. First of all, Jesus in the water, and then secondly, Jesus in the wilderness. Jesus first then in the water. Now the question is, what is he doing in the water? Well, first of all, we find that he is identifying with those he came to save. Mark leaves out what Matthew tells us concerning John the Baptist's reticence. From your own study, you may recall that when Jesus appeared to be baptized by John, John had said to him, haven't we got this upside down? Should I not be the one who is baptized by you rather than me?

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1: Do you happen to have a teenager in your home? Then you'll want to stay tuned for this next program. Good afternoon. I'm Maritza with you here at Way Truth Life Radio. Well, middle school has never been easy, but today's culture pushes kids out of childhood faster than ever. And today's edition of Family Talk, the late Dr. James Dobson explores this pivotal season with the late Dr. Brenda Hunter and her daughter, Kristen Blair, authors of From Santa to Sexting. They discuss cyberbullying, media saturation, and how parents can rebuild the walls to protect their children. 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
2: 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I'm Dr. James Dobson, and I'm thrilled that you've joined us.
3: Well, welcome to Family Talk, the broadcast division of the Dr. James Dobson Family Institute. I'm Roger Marsh. You know, most of us have fond memories of elementary school, learning to read and write, and playing with friends at recess, celebrating the seasons with fun activities. And then, seemingly out of nowhere, here comes middle school. Puberty begins, and suddenly every kid is trying to figure out where they fit into the world. It's a season of enormous change, and in today's environment, it's even more challenging than ever before. Everything is connected through the internet. Most kids carry cell phones, and bullying is no longer confined to the schoolyard or the proverbial bike racks after class. So how do we protect our middle schoolers through these turbulent years? Well, on today's edition of Dr. James Dobson's Family Talk, we're going to explore the big issues and offer some practical solutions. Dr. Dobson will be sitting down with his guests, Dr.

0: The junior high years for me were terribly difficult. And I'm not unusual in that because nearly everybody goes through that. But I've had such a happy life. I had great parents, and I just did not suffer much all the way through, and then married well, and so things have gone well for me. But those two middle school years were horrendous. Just the social pressure of the whole thing, and a lot of stuff I don't want to remember real well. But it's nothing compared to what today's middle school students are going through. And it seems at times like the culture is determined to warp and destroy those children and to keep them from being kids, force them into adolescence and beyond. And so we really do need to talk about this subject. And fortunately, we have some folks here who know a lot more about it than I do. A longtime friend of mine, Dr. Brenda Hunter, with whom I've done a number of radio programs through the years, is back with us. You have done a lot of great work through the years, and
1: I
0: have admired
1: you,
0: and I'm delighted to have you here. Your daughter is here with you also, Kristen Blair, and the two of you together have written a book on the subject, From Santa to Sexting, Helping Your Child Navigate Middle School and Shape the Choices That Last a Lifetime. Kristen, it's good to have you here, and you collaborated with your mom in writing this book.
2: That's right. Thank you. It's great to be here. And we did work on this quite a large project together and learned a lot about writing a book as a mother-daughter team.
0: Now, you're a columnist. You write on this subject.
2: I write about education and during the K-12 years. That's right. And I've written a number of articles about technology and that interface with kids in the K-12 years, too. So. And I'm the mother of a 10-year-old and a 15-year-old, so this is a very
0: personal.
2: So
0: you're living it as well.
2: I am in the trenches with all those moms and dads out there.
0: And Brenda Hunter is Dr. Brenda Hunter. She's a psychologist, got a PhD from Georgetown University, and she is also a psychotherapist and has a wonderful perspective on home life and on marriage and raising children. It's been a wonderful career for you, hasn't it, Brenda?
1: Well, my life has never lacked a sense of meaning and purpose, I tell you. Our first show together was Where Have All the Mothers Gone? I met you in Washington, D.C., and then you commissioned my publisher to pay my way. And I think I was California. That's the first time I ever was on one of
0: those
1: shows.
0: That's where we did our first program.
1: No, I tell you, everything I have read, the work I do with people in their 20s, 30s, and 40s, I'm absolutely convinced that attachment relationship a child establishes with mother and father in that first year of life puts them on a trajectory to be emotionally secure or insecure. And we found research when we did this book, a connection with bullying, actually.
0: Well, that's a subject that greatly interests me. And in fact, I wrote about it in my book, Bringing Up Girls, because the attachment either occurs or doesn't occur early. And it's why I really regret the fact that many young mothers who would like to be home by choice, especially for infants and 1 and 2 year olds, because that attachment is so important from that foundation, but they don't have that choice because of financial reasons and so on. I want to read something that is from your book, From Santa to Sexting, and this is what you wrote. Not long ago, these kids were in elementary school and some believed in Santa Claus. They were fresh and free. They rode their bikes. They brushed and braided their dolls' hair and stacked Legos. They doodled, consume delicacies from their easy bake ovens and memorize their math facts. Barely on the cusp of adolescence, they are now thrust into an adult world stripped bare of the parental protections afforded to previous generations. Marketers have coined the term age compression to describe

0: describe the brevity of contemporary childhood. Sadly, for some, childhood ends at age 9. Is that actually true?
1: That's what we are learning in the research and in talking to some parents.
2: Mm-hmm. I actually attended an internet marketing summit, and the keynote speaker commented, "The gatekeepers of society have lost their keys." So I think from there, what we are looking at is a situation in which, in too many homes, the walls that protect children have been dismantled. And we returned over and over again to this motif of the Book of Nehemiah. And as you know, Nehemiah, who was cupbearer to the Persian king, went back to Jerusalem and assessed the damage and found that the gates were burning and the walls were broken down. But what we loved about that was that he brought the people together to rebuild the walls, and people were stationed by family to rebuild these walls. And so it's our hope through this book that we can shed a light on what is going on for this age group, this pivotal time of life, but also to encourage and empower parents to begin to rebuild in those homes where the walls are dismantled.
0: You know, that's one of my favorite passages in Scripture, because the Jewish people had been taken into exile and they had been there for 70 years. And finally, King Cyrus began letting them go. And Nehemiah and Ezra were two of the first that came back to Jerusalem and immediately began rebuilding. And the passion of those two books, Ezra and Nehemiah, is extremely meaningful for me, because they were rummaging around in what was left of the temple, and they found the old scrolls from Moses telling people how to live their lives, righteousness, and the principles that had been in Scripture. And it so moved them that they pulled everybody together. You remember what I'm talking about? Mm-hmm. They had all the people who had been returned to Jerusalem to gather, and Nehemiah stood on a large stand and began reading the commandments and God's word. And they were all weeping,
1: yes,
0: because they saw again what had happened to them as mm-hmm. a culture. Mm-hmm. And I wish there was a parallel today where more pastors and more school teachers and more parents would understand those old principles still apply. Mm-hmm. And we should weep before the Lord at what we're doing to our own kids.
1: I agree. And, you know, the thing that came to us so clearly is the gates of Jerusalem are burning. The gates of the family are down. And we just feel that it's so important that the gates be rebuilt, because when the gates are down, anything can go in and out of the family. Mm-hmm. And that's what we have in so many American homes. You know, we interviewed, for example, a principal of a Durham, North Carolina middle school who said that she buses all of her kids home to empty houses. Mm-hmm. And the empty house is something we don't talk about in our culture. It's sort of the elephant in the middle of the living room. But the empty house, at the very least, is a lonely place. At its very worst, it's a place where sex can occur, where drugs can be taken, or where just endless time can be spent, you know, using social networking devices. So we're asking kids to raise themselves without parental availability, emotional availability, and physical availability.
0: And they can't do it.
1: They can't do it. They never have been able to do it.
2: What we are looking at is just a revolution in terms of how kids consume media, and this has been brought about by this explosion in mobile devices. Just to provide a little bit of context in terms of time, we wondered how much time do kids in this age range use? How much time do kids in this age range spend with media each day? And the answer is that kids in the 11 to 14 age range are actually the heaviest media users of any group of children along the K-12 continuum, and they spend on average 9 hours per day. So we're seeing a real sea change in terms of both the accessibility of media and the amount of time that kids are spending with it. And of course, when you bring mobile devices into the equation, those are often used outside the parameters of parental guidelines or off-site, at school, in the car, at sports practice, et cetera. So there's been a huge change.
1: And isn't it true that on average, kids send 3,700 texts per month? Is it per month?
2: Right. Well, and almost, I would say, half of teen cell phone users send between 3,000 and 6,000 text messages per month. So it's quite a bit of time.
1: And you notice our title has the word sexting in it. You know, just an ordinary cell phone can be used by a child to send a nude image to a boyfriend or to a girlfriend. And there have been two very sad suicides, one of a 13-year-old in Florida. Because what happened, she sent a nude image of her breasts to her boyfriend, and he sent it to other people in the school, and it went viral, and she was shunned in her middle school, and she couldn't handle it psychologically, so she hanged herself.
0: You talk extensively about cyberbullying in your book. Talk about that to parents and what its implications are.
1: I think we both can address that. We interviewed one principal of a middle school who said that when she arrives at school on Monday morning, she will find a line of parents complaining about cyberbullying, about the accusations, the hurting words that their children received through the internet over the weekend. Cyberbullying is constant, according to the school personnel that we interviewed.
2: That's right. They said it's the biggest problem that they deal with. This is in middle school. And it's really not all that surprising when you think about the fact that bullying peaks in middle school because of where kids are developmentally. And then so many of them have the tools of technology. So you have this sort of volatile combination coming together. And it is, as we heard, something that administrators are dealing with all the time. And even if it doesn't rise to the level of cyberbullying, one father told me that his daughter was going online and she was always hearing about things that she wasn't invited to. And she was always feeling left out, just constantly. And so that didn't even rise to the level of real persecution.
1: Name-calling.
2: But it was...
0: Kristen, I'm sorry to interrupt, but there is an example in the book of you talking about your own childhood. You went through a tough time too, didn't you?
2: I did. And in fact, I write about this in the book. And seventh grade was pretty painful. I was a student at Sparta Junior High School in Sparta, New Jersey. And I actually had this enormous orthodontic appendage called a bionator, which was a top and bottom retainer all in one. So that certainly didn't help matters. But one day as I entered the cafeteria, I noticed that a piece of paper was passed around the table of girls with whom I ate lunch, and I discovered, as I asked the ringleader of our group, that they had voted me off the lunch table, that they had circulated this piece of paper, and that was extremely painful. I still remember, and I resonated with what you said at the beginning of the broadcast, that this can be a really difficult time.
1: I think the middle school, we called it junior high, it's always been a painful period. It's a pivotal age, but it's a time of physical changes, hormonal changes, when kids don't value what their parents say as much as they used to. So it's always been that kind of experience. But then you add on to it the layers of home invasion that we're talking about here today, and then it becomes potentially really awful. I just want to say something that came across my desk recently. It's part of the recent CDC, the Center for Disease Control, study on youth risk and surveillance study. And it says that 25% of middle schoolers, and this is in the Charlotte-Mecklenburg County area in North Carolina, had thought seriously about suicide the preceding year, and that 1 out of 9 said they had attempted suicide. We're having mood disorders, depression especially, escalate among kids of this age in America today. And that's great concern.
0: You know, in my book, Bringing Up Girls, I wrote extensively about the hormonal changes that are taking place, that the brain is assaulted by estrogen, speaking of girls, and testosterone, speaking of boys. And if your kids seem a little crazy,
1: They are.
0: The brain has not developed yet,
1: no.
0: And it is being bombarded by these hormonal influences, and not only estrogen and testosterone, but many others as well. And so you really do have to kind of hang on during that time. And my advice to parents is just get them through it. You're not going to straighten them out. I mean, you can sit down and have a little conversation about not being so goofy, but you got to wait.
1: That is true. And my little mantra when my girls were in middle school was, hang on, Snoopy, hang on. There was a little song for children at that time. You do. You know, it seems to me as an older parent that parents really have lost their whole sense of authority in their children's lives. This is what we heard repeatedly, that parents now want to be friends. They want to be buddies, and that role reversal lives, that parents ask their children what they should do about certain things, and that children sometimes rule the roost. And then the consequence of that is that a lot of children have no respect for their parents, and what we heard repeatedly is they don't respect their teachers or the principals in their schools. They walk into the school and they say, these are my halls, these are my classrooms, I don't have to do what you tell me to do. So there's been this sort of loss of authority in the home. And we urge parents to reclaim their God-given authority with their children and to remember that they're shaping hearts and minds and souls. And as one mother we interviewed said, I'm going to have to stand before God someday and talk about the parenting that I've done. That's pretty heavy. That's pretty serious stuff. And it's more important than, is my kid going to be cool on Monday morning because he played a certain video game?
0: Kristen, let's go back to what you said about not giving cell phones and other advanced technologies to kids very early. Let them get into high school. Is that your position?
2: That's my position personally, and it's the position that the two of us take in this book. And the rationale for that is not, again, that these are bad things. These are great tools, but that kids in the 11 to 14 age range, they're just not there developmentally. I think it was Dr. Walsh, a psychologist, who said that in those early years of adolescence, they're ready for a NASCAR-paced adulthood, but they have the brakes of a Model T. Mm-hmm. And unfortunately, the internet is not very forgiving for someone who has the brakes of a Model T. Once it's out there, it's out there. And I came across a survey by Trustee, which is the top provider of online privacy seals, and they tell parents the internet never forgets. It's very difficult once you have put something out there to get it back. And one of the things that concerns me as I write about education is safeguarding a child's digital footprint. Because some of these things, for kids who overshare, may come back to haunt them when they're looking for a job, and even earlier when they're applying to colleges. And we see now that about a quarter of admissions officials at colleges are now looking at applicants' social networking pages. And for some kids, I think about 12%, this is negatively affecting their chances of getting in, which is pretty devastating if you've worked hard on your GPA and your overall resume and have made some bad choices online.
0: You're telling me that what a child has done on Facebook is available there and can be accessed by admissions officers?
2: That's true. Now, some kids use privacy settings, so they're restricting the audience that can view their information. I think we see about two-thirds of kids use privacy settings. That means about one-third of teens do not use them at all. But here's something that got me, which was 60% of kids use the privacy controls to conceal information from certain friends, including their parents, and that about 42% accept friend requests from strangers.
0: You know what? Our time is gone. We are going to have to end the program today. The title of the book is From Santa to Sexting, and it is written by Dr. Brenda Hunter and her daughter, Kristen Blair. And the subtitle is Helping Your Child Safely Navigate Middle School and Shape the Choices That Last a Lifetime. I do hope that our listeners will get a copy of this. If you have a child in that age range, you owe it to yourself to get this book and read it, understand it, and apply it. Thank you all for writing it, for being with us. There's going to be a lot of folks out there who will really be appreciative of what they've heard. So
1: thank you so much
2: for
1: having us.
3: Our kids are only young for a season, and these middle school years seem to pass by faster than many of us expect. 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It's called From Santa to Sexting, a practical guide for helping your child navigate these turbulent years. And if you're raising boys, especially during these preteen years, we have a free resource for you that will help quite a bit. 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And if your family includes one or more boys, well, you know, they come with their own sets of challenges. 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Box 39000, Colorado Springs, Colorado, the zip code 80949. Once again, our ministry mailing address is the Dr. James Dobson Family Institute, or if it's easier, just use those initials JDFI for short. P.O. Box 39000, Colorado Springs, Colorado, the zip code 80949. Well, I'm Roger Marsh, and on behalf of all of us here at Family Talk and the Dr. James Dobson Family Institute, thanks so much for joining us today. Be sure to join us again next time right here for another edition of Dr. James Dobson's Family Talk, the voice you trust for the family you love. This has been a presentation of the Dr. James Dobson Family Institute. 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
0: The very early space probes, launched from Cape Canaveral in the 1960s, created anxiety for the safety of the astronaut, especially when the spacecraft was re-entering the Earth's atmosphere. Inevitably, negative ions would accumulate around the heat shield and interfere with all radio contact for about 7 minutes. Finally, the reassuring voice of Chris Kraft would break in to say, "We've made contact with Colonel Glenn again." In a very real sense, adolescence can be like that. Something like negative ions begin to interfere with communication just as the adults want to be assured of the child's safety. Why won't he talk to them? Why has he disappeared behind a wall of silence? Well, fortunately, the negative environment will gradually dissipate, and splashdown during the early 20s can be a wonderful reunion for both generations.
3: For more information, visit drdobsonminute.org.
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0: Showing mercy to people you love comes naturally, but extending it to those you don't like? 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Today on Turning Point, Dr. David Jeremiah continues the story of Jonah, who finally goes where God wants him, but whose heart is still hardened toward the people there. How will God use him to share the gospel? Listen as David introduces his message, Loving the Ones You Hate.
1: And thank you for joining us today. We are in the middle of our study on Jonah, the runaway prophet. And today we come to really the crux of the whole story. Why didn't Jonah do what God told him to do in the beginning? Well, we find out today. There was a good reason behind it, and he's going to be revealing that reason in his story today as we open our Bibles together. We have a beautiful study guide for this series. I hope you're getting it. 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This month, our resource is the beautiful calendar for 2027. It's called The Light of the World. It's a 14-month calendar, and it's yours for the asking. When you send your gift to Turning Point this month, a gift of any size, please say, send me the calendar, and it'll be on its way. And now, let's talk about this issue of how to love somebody you hate from Jonah chapter 3. I'm here to tell you today that justice and mercy are not a contradiction. They're how love works. You tell the truth about the sin, and you still hold out hope for the sinner. That was Jonah's problem. As we face him today, he could accept justice, but mercy for people he believed deserved judgment felt wrong to him. Let's open our Bibles to Jonah chapter 3 and see why. Here's what it says. Now the word of the Lord came to Jonah the second time, saying, "Arise, go to Nineveh, that great city, and preach to it the message that I tell you." So Jonah arose and went to Nineveh according to the word of the Lord. Now Nineveh was an exceeding great city, a three-day journey in extent. When the great fish vomited Jonah up on dry land, sometimes I think he hit the ground running. Running back to where he should have been, he didn't want to go through that again. I imagine him running as fast as he could toward the place he should have gone the first time. His feet were finally moving in the right direction, but as we learn in the story, you can have your feet going in the right direction, and your heart still is not going in the right direction. That was Jonah. We read, first of all, that Nineveh, the place to which he was called, was a great city. In fact, in the book of Jonah, the word great appears four different times in describing Nineveh. It was a great city. First of all, it was a great city in size. The Bible says it was an exceeding great city, a three-day journey in extent. One thing to note is that the three-day journey probably doesn't mean that Jonah walked straight through the city without stopping. If the Lord told him to preach to Nineveh, he probably would have proclaimed his message throughout the city as he made his way through it. We don't have to wonder how big the city was because a British archaeologist by the name of Austin Henry Layard excavated the city of Nineveh, and he found the city proper to be about 1 mile wide and 2.5 miles long, but further excavation revealed that this was just the central hub of the city. Metropolitan Nineveh extended along the Tigris River for more than 20 miles. It was truly one of the great, great cities of ancient times. The outer perimeter of the city measured over 60 miles. Other surrounding suburbs were included within this vast complex, all collectively known as Nineveh. The enclosing wall was estimated to be about 100 feet high. In addition, there were approximately 1,500 towers around the perimeter of the city, most of them as high as 200 feet. Nineveh truly was an exceedingly great city. It was a great city in size, but it was also a great city in souls. Jonah 4:11 says, "And should I not pity Nineveh, that great city in which are more than 120,000 persons who cannot discern between their right hand and their left, and much livestock? Most scholars understand the expression "who cannot discern between their right hand and their left" as referring to young children. In other words, there were 120,000 children in Nineveh who were too young to distinguish right from left. And if that number represents only the children, then the total population of Nineveh was estimated to be at 600,000 or more. It was not merely a great city in size, it was a great city in souls. But thirdly, it was also a great city in sin. That's one thing we know. Jonah 1:2 says, "Go to Nineveh, that great city, and cry out against it, for their wickedness has come up before me." Nineveh was the capital of Assyria. And anyone who has studied history knows that the Assyrians were wicked barbarians. The history of that culture is almost too awful to talk about in church or anyplace else. During Jonah's lifetime, the delicate balance of power in the Middle East was shifting, and the Assyrian Empire was rising, and with it came fear. The Jewish people knew the reputation of the Assyrians. They were ruthless conquerors who subjugated entire nations. Now imagine volunteering to be a missionary, and God says your first assignment is Nineveh. Knowing what we know about the Assyrians, can we really be surprised that Jonah ran the wrong way? I mean, he was not only afraid of what they might do to him, he feared what they might do to his nation. The Assyrians were a looming threat to Israel's future. And Nineveh was a great city in size, no question. A great city in souls, yes, sir. But most of all, it was a great city in sin. Nineveh was a great city. It was also a great illustration. Jonah saw the assignment God gave him, but he looked at it through the lens of his own prejudice. And that distorted the picture. In New Testament times, before Christ broke down the dividing wall, an Orthodox Jew would sometimes travel miles out of his way to avoid passing through Samaria. The Jews hated the Samaritans, and the Samaritans hated the Jews. And though the most direct route lay straight ahead, a Jew would circle around rather than walk through Samaritan territory, making his journey sometimes three times as long as it would normally be if he took the direct route. The Jews also harbored deep resentment toward the Gentiles, referring to them in derogatory terms. So prejudice and social discrimination have long been part of fallen humanity. They arise from the old sin nature. And until the day we are fully redeemed and made like Christ, we are all going to battle the blindness that comes from our upbringing, our culture, and our own sinful tendencies. To be sure, it was an overwhelming assignment for Jonah. Any of us might have staggered under that command. But I would suggest that Jonah made five mistakes. These are mistakes we often make when we are called to an unpleasant or difficult task. We can learn from what Jonah did wrong. First of all, Jonah saw his assignment nationally, but not individually. He saw the Assyrians, he saw Nineveh, he saw them as a group. He had probably heard the stories. They are barbarians, they are butchers, they are cruel people. And he saw them all as one. But let me ask you something. In any group, no matter how bad its reputation may be, is everyone as bad as everyone could be? Does every individual fully embrace the reputation that has been attached to a nation? You see, Jonah never saw the individual Ninevites. He never thought about people who lived there. He saw only the nation, and it is hard to love a nation. You have to get involved individually. Sometimes we say, "I don't like that group of people," or I don't want anything to do with them. But the best cure for that kind of thinking is to go walk among them. When you do, you are often surprised to discover that within the group you have labeled, there are some of the finest individuals you will ever meet. They stand apart from the stereotype. That is not just about ethnicity. It happens in politics and in every area of life. Jonah saw his assignment nationally, but he didn't see it individually. He didn't realize, yes, Nineveh was an evil nation, but within that evil nation were people. People for whom we learn later Christ died. The next thing we realize is that Jonah saw his assignment historically, but not prophetically. He knew what they had done. Their history of atrocities was well attributed. But how many of you are grateful that God doesn't evaluate you only on what you have done, but on what you can become through the grace of Jesus Christ? He does not merely see what we are or what we have been. He sees what we can become through his transforming grace. But Jonah couldn't see that. In fact, I want you to jump ahead in the story for just a moment. In chapter 4, we see how he reacts after Nineveh repented and God spared the city. Listen to this. This is Jonah. But it displeased Jonah exceedingly, and he became angry. So he prayed to the Lord, and he said, "Oh, Lord, was this not what I said when I was still in my country? Therefore, I fled previously to Tarshish, for I knew that you were a gracious and merciful God, slow to anger and abundant in loving kindness, one who relents from doing harm. Therefore now, O Lord, please take my life from me, for it is better for me to die than to live." Now, how's that as a response to a successful evangelist? He just conducted one of the greatest evangelical ministries in the history of the world, and he replies, "Everyone in the whole city repented. I'm so angry, I'd just like to die." He hated the Ninevites. Jonah did not want Nineveh to experience God's grace. He wanted them to experience God's judgment. He hated them so deeply that he did not want them to be forgiven. And you may be saying, how could that be? But before you go too far down that road, you should do a little homework in your own memory bank. God used Jonah because he preached the word, and God blesses the word. But compassion wasn't driving Jonah. He saw the Ninevites only in light of their past, and he believed they deserved destruction. And when we look at anyone, we must remember what God is able to do. Nothing is too hard for God. And if you're somebody who thinks you've sinned away the grace of God, let me tell you, God's grace is greater than anything you could ever have done, and he is always willing to change you. This is what the Bible says. If anyone is in Christ, he is a new creature. Old things have passed away. Behold, all things become new. Nobody can transform a life like Jesus Christ. Whether it is a Ninevite or anyone else we might place in that category, no one is too awful, too sinful, too cruel, or too barbaric for the grace of God to change when the gospel is preached. So, Jonah saw his assignment nationally, but not individually. He saw it historically, but not prophetically. And he now looks at it physically, but not spiritually. Let me add a third mistake. Jonah saw the Ninevites physically, but he didn't see them spiritually. Too often, we only see the outward shell of a person, and we assume that is the whole story. But the body is only the container. There is a soul inside that body. It is dangerous to judge somebody by appearance. We must look beyond the physical and see the spiritual reality of life. Sometimes we look at the outward package and we make judgments on a person that we should never make. Even believers can discriminate in many ways. We judge on the basis of ancestry, on the basis of age. We judge on the basis of achievement, and we often judge on the basis of affluence. If we're not careful, we look at the outward traits and we conclude, that's the person. But that is not Christianity. Christianity looks beyond the surface to the heart. And you cannot evaluate a heart at a glance. You have to take time to know that person. It is a serious mistake to let outward appearance determine how we value or receive someone. So Jonah saw his assignment physically, but not spiritually, and he saw his assignment ethnically, but not personally. Jonah saw the Ninevites as the enemy. He saw them as a race of people with a brutal history, but he did not see them as people created in the image of God. Listen to me. The Ninevites were created in the image of God. There is a very interesting parallel to this in the New Testament. Most of you know the background. In the book of Acts, there was a transitional period when the gospel began to move beyond the borders of Israel. It was first preached to the Jews, but now in this transition period, it is being extended to the Gentiles. The Jewish believers struggled with that. They thought the gospel was just for them, just for Jews, nobody else. And they were not comfortable with the idea that a Gentile could receive the same grace they received unless they became a Jew also. You remember the vision in Acts 10? Peter refused to eat what he considered unclean, and the Lord said to him, "What God has cleansed, you must not call common." God was dismantling Peter's categories. Finally, after working through that struggle, Peter stood up and he said in Acts 10:34, "In truth, I perceive that God shows no partiality." Where had he been? That was the point all along. The gospel is not tribal. The gospel is not ethnic. It is not confined to one people group. Romans 2:11 says there is no partiality with God. And in case you didn't get it, Ephesians 6:9 says there is no partiality with him. What does that mean? It means God is not impressed with background, culture, or social status. He does not measure the value of a person by pigmentation, ancestry, or achievement. He sees the soul. He rejoices over every sinner who repents, regardless of where that person comes from. The Church of Jesus Christ is not a white church or a black church or an ethnic church. It is the blood-bought Church of Christ. Jonah saw ethnicity. God saw souls. And whenever we reduce people to categories rather than seeing them personally, we make the same mistake that Jonah made. And then Jonah saw his assignment hatefully, but not mercifully. I once read about a woman from the wrong side of tracks who wanted to join a fashionable church. She spoke to the pastor, and he repeatedly tried to discourage her from joining his fashionable church. First, he told her to go home and think about it prayerfully. Then he told her to read her Bible for an hour each day and then come back. Finally, in frustration, he said, "Pray this week and ask the Lord if he truly wants you to be in our church." Months passed before he saw her again. When he asked her what she had decided, she replied, "I did pray, and one day the Lord said to me, 'Don't worry, honey, about getting into that church. I've been trying to get into it myself for 20 years. That story stings because it exposes a spirit that is far from the mercy of Christ. And that was Jonah's problem. He looked at Nineveh hatefully, not mercifully. Scripture says there were 120,000 children who did not know the right hand from the left, and Jonah was willing to see them judged along with everybody else. How can you look at a city filled with children and feel no mercy? You know, that's the thing that makes us believers effective. It's the mercy that God has given us that we become stewards of and giving to others. Somebody says, "How could you love that person?" I can love that person because Almighty God loved me, and out of the reservoir of God's love for me, I love that person. Ephesians 2 says, "But God, who is rich in mercy because of his great love with which he loved us, even when we were dead in trespasses, made us alive together with Christ. By grace, you have been saved." Later, Paul said, "Be kind one to another, tenderhearted, forgiving one another, even as God in Christ has forgiven you." We have received mercy, therefore we must extend mercy. No one is beyond the reach of God's grace until we see the people as God sees them and love them as he does. We will never reach them. First of all, it's all about doing what God tells you to do, even if you don't feel like it. How many of you know that's sometimes what you have to do? I don't feel like doing that. Do it anyway. For those of us who are Christians, we need a new perspective. One of the most widely read leadership books in the last several decades is a book written by Stephen Covey called The Seven Habits of Highly Effective People. Stephen Covey was a Mormon who had a remarkable ability to illustrate truth in a way that made it unforgettable. In that book, he told a story that captures the importance of perspective. He described riding a subway in New York City on a quiet Sunday morning. The car was calm and peaceful. People were reading newspapers, sitting quietly with their thoughts, some even resting with their eyes closed. Then, at one stop, a man entered with several children. The children were loud and disruptive. They were running back and forth, shouting, throwing things, even grabbing newspapers from other passengers. Instantly, the whole atmosphere of the car changed. The father sat down next to Covey, closed his eyes, seemingly unaware of the chaos his children were creating in the car. Covey said he felt increasingly irritated. It was hard to believe this man could be so insensitive. Others in the subway appeared equally annoyed, and finally, with restraint, Covey turned to the man and he said, "Sir, your children are really disturbing a lot of people, and I wonder if you could control them a little more." The man slowly lifted his head and he said, "Oh, I guess you're right. We just came from the hospital where their mother died about an hour ago. I don't know what to think, and I suppose they don't know how to handle it either." In that instant, everything changed in that car. The irritation vanished. Compassion filled the car. People began helping with the children. The circumstances had not changed, but the perspective had. The only difference was the lens through which they were now seeing that family. And that is what we must ask God to do for us. We must ask him to change the lens through which we see people. Instead of seeing them through prejudice or anger or assumption, we must learn to see them as God sees them. And when the lens changes, the heart changes. And when the heart changes, everything changes. With God, mercy and grace are available to everyone, no matter who they are or what they've done. And God doesn't see packages, he sees persons. He doesn't see everything that's so important to us, he sees the soul. He went to the cross through his own son, Jesus Christ, and paid the huge penalty so that all men could be saved. Everyone is savable in the eyes of God. And no matter what you've done, you haven't sinned away the grace of God. His grace is truly amazing.
2: Well, the book of Jonah is a gospel tract in many respects, and it reminds us of the power of the gospel. We're going to see that in these next couple of days as the revival in Nineveh unfolds. Truly one of the most remarkable moments in the history of the gospel. If you realize this is the greatest revival we have a record of in the Bible. And it comes as a result of God working on a man's hard heart, a man who ran away from God's initial instruction. It's all ahead of us in these next few programs here on Turning Point. Don't forget you can get your copy of the 2027 Turning Point calendar, which is a beautiful production that you will enjoy all year long. It's a gift that just keeps on giving, because every time you see it, the beautiful photography that is designed around the theme for this year, which is the light of the world, will light you up and get you going in the right direction for every day of the new year. Ask for your copy of this when you send your gift to Turning Point during this month, and we'll send it to you right away.
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An awesome way to start off our time of music together for this afternoon. It's Chris Tomlin and Jesus Messiah. My name is Jason. Friend, I'm so thankful that you stopped by. Just looking forward to spending this afternoon together. We're going to get through the rest of this Monday together. I promise you that. I love this from Jude chapter 1. It says, keep yourselves in God's love and do that as you wait for the mercy of our Lord Jesus Christ to bring you to eternal life. Yeah, it is God's mercy that brings us to eternal life. And in the meantime, we wait, keeping ourselves in his love.

likes, logins, bank balances, they all grab our attention. But none of them hold us when life gets heavy. That's second-tier living. The good stuff comes first. Laughter that fills a room. A hug that lingers. The presence of God who calls you his own. What you stockpile won't last. What you share will. That's why we value you. 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Radio for Christ-centered living.

That's Jeremy Camp, keep me in the moment on Way Truth Life Radio. I'm Jason. I love that song. It's just as a great reminder to seize each day, seize each moment. You know, it really is easy, isn't it, to get caught looking ahead or caught living in the past. Like, those are easy things to do. And so often you miss that moment. And I need songs like that as a reminder. Like, this moment, this day, it is valuable. It is precious. And I don't want to speed past it because I'm too busy thinking of something else. You know, maybe you're encouraged by that song or others like it. And I want to encourage you. We've got our Harvest Share coming up in a couple of weeks. It's 2 weeks from tomorrow. We'll officially be kicking it off. And I want to encourage you, if you know the impact of the songs and the Bible teachers that you hear on Way Truth Life Radio having on your life, could you be in prayer for the ministry, be in prayer as to how you could stand with and support the ministry of Way Truth Life Radio, which, to be honest, does not exist outside of listeners like you giving. 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Or maybe you're saying, hey, you've already decided in your heart that you're going to give. You don't have to wait. You could give that now at, again, WTLR.org. Or, you know, just be in prayer for the ministry leading up to our time of Harvest Share, which kicks off on September 29th. And I'll just say thank you as you prayerfully do that. I look

an out-of-office reply says, "I'm not available, but here's when I'll be back." It's honest. Nobody's left wondering. Sometimes we need a spiritual version of that. I'm running on empty. Here's what I still believe, even though I can't perform it right now. God's not offended by honesty. Come tired. Come honest. Come exactly as you are. He'll meet you there. Way Truth Life Radio.

0: Gross Meat with Grater. I'm Jason. So one of my favorite things about a computer is copy and paste. Like, I use it so often. Honestly, it is a game changer for simplicity. Whoever invented it, absolute genius. And probably that function alone has probably saved me a year of time in my entire life. But, you know, I was thinking about copy and paste, and it kind of made me think a little bit about what Paul wrote. He wrote, "Follow me as I follow Christ." Now, he's not saying do an exact copy and paste. He's not saying do exactly what I do, but it's like, it's a way of copying his life, like copy in his love and the way he would serve and self-sacrifice. And here's the really cool thing. It might be true that somebody else might just be copying and pasting straight from watching you.
1: 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And now, Community Calendar. Hollidaysburg Community Farm Show will be held September 21st through the 24th. The show will be held at the Hollidaysburg Senior High School Sports Building on Montgomery Street. Asbury United Methodist Church at 1341 Grandview Road in Altoona will have their annual yard sale Saturday, September 26th. That will be from 8 a.m. until 1 p.m. There will be puzzles, books, food, drinks, bake sale, crafts, jewelry, and a variety of yard sale items. Come join us for a three-day old-fashioned revival featuring Major Christopher Blessing from the Altoona Salvation Army as the guest speaker. This will be September 27th through September 29th. This takes place at the Memorial Church of the Brethren, 210 North Wall Street in Martinsburg. Learn more about these and other events around the region at WTLR.org.

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I'm Jason. Check this out from one of our Bible teachers, Chuck Swindoll. He reminds us, joy is a choice, that it is a matter of attitude that stems from your confidence in God. And the work that he's at, a reminder that he is in full control. When you know he's in control, when he's got it worked out, you can be joyful.

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0: Letty was a cleaner in an office building who had a habit of walking really, really fast. My name is Jason, and part of that was she was always working. Notable, right? She wants to work hard and wants to work fast. But also, a big part of it was that walking fast meant that she could get past people without having to look at them. Not that she didn't want to see them, but she was ashamed of herself. She said that she didn't feel like she was one of the normal, beautiful, educated people. So when she walked past someone, she would instinctively cover over part of her face. But then a woman at work did something simple. She became her friend. And that friendship began to heal something deeper than what anyone could see. Reminds me a little bit about what happened to a man in Mark chapter 1. Because he probably understood that kind of shame, maybe even on a deeper level, because he had leprosy. He was sick. He didn't choose this disease, but his condition had pushed him outside of the community. He was unclean. He couldn't simply walk up and shake somebody's hand. But then he came to Jesus, and he fell on his knees and said, "If you're willing, you can make me clean." And then Jesus did something that nobody expected. Jesus didn't just heal him. Jesus reached out his hand and touched him. And he said, "I'm willing, be clean." Jesus could have done this without touching the man, but he didn't. And this man, who had probably spent years being avoided, was touched by the Son of God. See, Jesus doesn't recoil from wounded people because that is exactly who he came for.
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I'm Jason. Coming up on Share, oh, this is like 2 weeks away. I love this time of the year because Share is the time of doing that, sharing the stories of people who have been impacted because of the ministry of Way Truth Life Radio, and we're just going to invite your partnership with us as part of that. And I want to invite you to stop by Tuesday, September 29th, as we'll be kicking off our Harvest Share, and just enjoy hearing some of the stories. Know that God is doing some really great things. And if you're thinking, hey, you've got a gift to be partnering with the ministry, you can give that at our website, WTLR.org.

Are you desperate for help? You know what it's like to be tired and only a shell of yourself.

Almost home for Mercy Me. My name is Jason. See if you can catch this from Jonathan Edwards. It sounds a little confusing at first, but it's good. It's really good. He says this, not to seek your own in a selfish sense is the best way of seeking your own in a better sense. And I think if I was putting that into my own words, I would kind of put it in a more positive sense, which would be to say, when you're not thinking of yourself, when you're being selfless and you're thinking of others, that actually is what is best for you. And so, and I think it's so true. Like, the best thing that you can do for yourself is to think of others and be a blessing for them. And doing that actually ends up really well for you.

0: it begin.
1: Let it begin from Big Daddy Weave. I'm Jason. Listen to this from Amy Carmichael. She says, our loving Lord is not just present, but nearer than your thought can imagine. So near that even a whisper can reach him.

are loved. You're not alone. Some truth is worth hearing again, especially when the day gets loud. 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

0: Stand in Your Love from Josh Baldwin. My name is Jason. So if you had to picture Samson from the Bible, the great hero from the Old Testament, you probably picture this enormous guy. I mean, he's like the biblical version of a guy that looks like the Rock, right? But probably he wasn't. The Philistines actually had to investigate where his strength came from. If Samson looked like this massive bodybuilder, they wouldn't have needed Delilah to figure it out. He may have been a pretty ordinary-sized man. Like, it's a revelation, isn't it? Samson's strength wasn't in his body. It tells us, the book of Judges tells us that it came from the Spirit of the Lord rushed upon him. So it's not like his hair, that wasn't magic or something like that. It was the sign of his calling to God. And then Samson finally gives in to Delilah, his hair is cut, and he wakes up expecting to fight like he always had, but he did not know the Lord had left him. The strength had never really been his. See, and here's the thing, like the goodness about us, the love, courage, generosity, faithfulness, those are gifts from God. But see, here's this critical line in Samson's story. But the hair of his head began to grow again. See, after all that failure, God wasn't finished with Samson. And whatever your life looks like today, he's not finished with you either.
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2: Dr. Tony Evans says God made us managers or stewards of not just our money, but every resource he's put into our lives. He'll talk about some of those key areas today as we spend 2 minutes with Tony.
3: You and I are stewards, not owners. There are four spheres of your stewardship. Your individual life must now be ruled by God, which means you will check out his decision in order for you to make your decision. Seek ye first the kingdom of God and his righteousness. So if you're taking God seriously, that means you're going to find out what he wants on the front end and then adjust your footsteps to that. And where you haven't done it, you're going to repent and say, God, I've been going the wrong way, but now I'm turning to move in your way so that you can now move with me in whatever area you need to repent. Then the family, you fight for the family. And then you become part of God's broader spiritual family. Not just sit, soak, and sour, but engaged in making the church as strong, as impactful as it can be collectively. And then we go public. We let the world know, the society know, our community know that Jesus Christ is Lord. We're not ashamed of the gospel. We're not ashamed of our faith. And we do it with love, but we do it with clarity because a charge to keep I have and a God to glorify. I'm a steward of individual life, family life, church life, and for the well-being of the community in which I live, work, play.
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Maybe it's that one song that stopped you mid-scroll. That moment in the car when the tears came because someone said what you couldn't put into words. Whatever your why, just know this. It matters. 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And that makes you part of more than a station. 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

Is AI going to wipe out humanity? My name is Jason, and that is actually the headline that was making news all weekend. There's a couple of guys. One of them, Jacob Coxon, quit his job at Anthropic, one of these major artificial intelligence companies, because he became convinced that the race to build increasingly powerful AI could put humanity at risk. One of his colleagues went even further, saying he personally believes more than 10% chance that AI could kill all humans within the next decade. So this is not science fiction coming from somebody who's never been near the technology. It's coming from people who are actually working on it. Now, the story makes headlines because, like, it is fear-based. Like, it's everything about it is fear, and fear sells. And personally, I am not qualified to tell you whether or not they're right. I don't know enough about it to predict what AI will or won't become. It's something that I don't know. But what I do know is Jesus. And I know that God is sovereign, and I know that AI is not anywhere close to God in terms of intelligence. I also know that God is not sitting in heaven watching humanity build something and think, oh, I didn't see that coming, kind of reminiscing of the Tower of Babel. Like, none of this is outside of his knowledge. None of it is outside of his authority. And whatever happens with artificial intelligence, good or bad, God is not going to lose control of his creation. So I don't know what the world will look like 10 years from now, but I know what my job is today. See, Jesus told us to go into all the world and make disciples. And there are people all around us who don't know him. People who are terrified about the future. People who are putting their hope in technology or money or politics or science or anything they can find to make sense of a world they can't control. But see, friend, we have the gospel. And maybe we don't need to know exactly how the story ends, because God does. We get to be faithful with the part of the story that he has given us, to know Christ, to live for him, to tell as many people as we can about Jesus while we still have the opportunity. That is the difference maker.

0: Also, a reminder from Jeremy Camp that the same power that raised Jesus Christ from the grave lives in you if you're a believer in him. My name is Jason, and hey, I want to invite you to join us for a night of music, worship, and just powerful stories. Jordan St. Cyr joining us from Motivate on the Storyteller Man Tour, and he's going to be sharing some cool stories of just God's goodness and his faithfulness. I know he has a tremendous story of just some of the struggles and challenges in life and the way that God has been walking alongside of him. I'd love to have you join us. It's going to be Friday, October 9th at C3 in State College, and Micah Christopher joining on this one as well. He is uber talented. I'd love for you to be joining us. It's $15 for general admission, so real easy, real simple to get there. 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For Jordan St. Cyr on the Storyteller Man Tour, coming in just a couple of weeks.
1: This is Max Lucado. Christ followers hear a language that others miss. In 2 Kings chapter 6, we see this truth played out in dramatic fashion. Elijah's protege, Elisha, followed in his mentor's footsteps and upset the powers of the age. The king of Aram decided to take the young prophet out. He sent a kill squad. They surrounded the city by night. It appeared to be the end. But the man of God saw what his frightened servant could not. And Elisha prayed, "Open his eyes, Lord, so that he may see." One saw through the filter of fear, the other the filter of faith. Elisha learned this lesson from Elijah. We'd be wise to do the same. This is Max Lucado.
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Ben Fuller, if I got Jesus. My name is Jason. Best thing I read today, you got to hear this. God didn't pour out some of his wrath on Jesus, but then save some for you just in case. Like, no, God poured it out on Jesus. He took the sin of the world. Like, there's none reserved for you. Those who trust in Christ receive that gift, not in part, but full. Here's Matthew West.

0: What a beautiful name. Music from Hillsong. My name is Jason. So I want to know this. Would you hand $1 million to a 16-year-old and say, just have at it? Okay, I wonder if you could imagine the trouble that might come from that. And I think for probably a lot of 16-year-olds, that might end up being more of a curse than a blessing. But that same kid, 20 or 30 years later, might be far more prepared to handle it. See, here's the thing. The $1 million, it didn't change. The person did. And I wonder if sometimes God does something similar with us. Like maybe the thing you've been asking him for, it's not bad at all. Maybe it actually is a blessing, but perhaps he knows the right thing given at the wrong time can be a curse. So maybe there are times when God isn't withholding something because he doesn't want to give it to you. Maybe he's preparing you for the moment when you can actually carry it.
1: 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And their phone number is 814-696-6008.
2: 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This is Ken Ham, an Aussie transplant with a passion for God's Word and the Gospel. A few years ago, a study found that those who claim they're not religious, but who still want meaning in their lives, show a greater belief in intelligent aliens. So they reject God, but embrace aliens. But everyone knows in their heart of hearts that God exists. And because of this, people yearn to find meaning in their lives. But for those who reject God, there's no ultimate meaning, purpose, or hope. So many look to aliens to feel like they're not alone and a part of something bigger. But true meaning, purpose, and hope, that doesn't come from aliens. That comes from believing the gospel and living for Christ.
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Some days do not need a speech. They need a steady voice, a clear reminder, a little room to breathe and remember who is still in control. God has not lost his place in your story. 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
1: To me, it's more than just music. 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
2: That's an awesome way to wrap up our time of music together today. Friend, I'm so thankful that you stopped by. Why don't you hang out? We'll be heading to Odyssey in a moment, and then we have Jenna Parshall on the way at 5. Let's right now take a quick look at your forecast. It's going to be a cool one tonight. Low temperatures down into the mid-40s. So yeah, pretty cold tonight comparatively to where we've been. Tomorrow, we'll see lots of sunshine and highs in the mid-70s. So it should be a really, really nice day tomorrow. And then partly cloudy, low 80s Wednesday.
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5: A microcassette. 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The cue?
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5: It's Mr. Eugene, let's go back in the bathroom.

there's always someone in the left lane going exactly 1 mile under the speed limit. Not illegal, just deeply sanctifying. Life has a way of slowing you down too. A delay you didn't ask for. A door that hasn't opened. A season that keeps taking longer than planned. But waiting is not wasted when God is with you in it. So don't mistake slow for stuck. God is still leading. Way Truth Life Radio. 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

That's Nathan Drake, Take My Life and Let It Be. This a bit of wisdom from one of our teachers, Alistair Begg. He's heard on the program Truth for Life. It's every weekday afternoon at noon. Alistair writes, as a result of grace, we have been saved from sin's penalty. One day we will be saved from sin's presence. In the meantime, we are being saved from sin's power. This is the Group Gain.

Some of the most important things in life may be the things you never noticed God holding together. The door that closed, the delay that protected you, the strength that showed up when yours ran out. God isn't limited to the moments you can explain. He's faithful in what you see and in what you may only understand later. So keep walking. You're not moving through this alone. 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

In Romans chapter 5, verses 1 through 5, "Therefore, having been justified by faith, we have peace with God through our Lord Jesus Christ, through whom also we have access by faith into this grace in which we stand, and rejoice in hope of the glory of God. And not only that, but we also glory in tribulations, knowing that tribulation produces perseverance, and perseverance character, and character hope. Now hope does not disappoint, because the love of God has been poured out in our hearts by the Holy Spirit who was given to us." This is Kim Walker Smith.

can stand next to someone and still have no idea what they're carrying. They're smiling, doing the normal stuff, but inside, it's heavy. That's why kindness matters more than we think. Jesus had a way of helping without making people feel small. He moved toward them, stayed close, and brought relief. So today, be the reason someone breathes easier. That's how Jesus changes a day. Way Truth Life Radio.

We've got great teaching on the way, 7 o'clock, Insight for Living, as Chuck Swindoll surveys Elihu's message, What's Good and What's Bad, in Job chapters 32 through 37. Consider the glorious character and workings of God. Stand in awe of God and let His greatness tower over life's problems.

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3: Mostly clear skies expected tonight. Some patchy fog between 2 a.m. and 5 a.m., a low of about 46. Tuesday, patchy fog before 7 a.m., otherwise sunshine expected, a high of about 75. Partly cloudy Tuesday night, a low of around 54. And patchy fog to start off Wednesday until about 9 a.m., otherwise mostly sunny and a high near 82.
4: Most people who have gone through deep suffering have a knowledge and a wisdom others of us lack. Why? Because they learned on the bed of affliction. There is a message that God communicates in suffering itself.
5: Job was at his lowest moment. And when his friends showed up to comfort him, they did little more than compound his predicament. Round after round of counsel, and none of it touched the real ache of his suffering. Well, today on Insight for Living, Chuck Swindoll brings us to this precarious moment. Along the way, he'll show us that even long-winded speeches from well-meaning friends can stumble onto something true. As this final voice winds down, Job started to view God's character in a significant way. Chuck begins with prayer.
4: A wonderful reminder, our Father, to know that you stayed up all night planning this meeting, that you neither slumber nor sleep, that you've never met a moment when you were tired, you've never come to the end of your rope, and how patient and gracious you have been to us who frequently find ourselves there. How good you are to us. Gracious, giving us what we don't deserve, restoring us even when we resist your hand in our lives. Thank you, Father, for pursuing us when we weren't even looking for you, and for bringing peace when we were in the midst of such deep need. You are good all the time. Forgive us for comparing you to anyone we've ever known, or somehow thinking that there is something a lot like you in us, or apart from Christ, we are of all people most miserable. Left to ourselves, we would make a royal mess of our lives. We come today to learn and to grow and to worship, and for a change, not to be preoccupied with ourselves, some image in a mirror, some reputation we're trying to polish. Thank you that you are not impressed. Thank you for interrupting our world with reminders on occasion of our own limitations and weaknesses. It's as if you reach down and touch us. And whatever you touch, you change. Thank you, Father, for watching over us, even when we don't know where to look for danger. Thank you for those in uniform who have the unenviable task of protecting their country. Heroic women and men who serve the cause of freedom. Give our president great guidance. These are threatening days. The Congress is divided. The people are unsure. We need you to intervene and to touch us there. Lord, for this moment now in time, We pray that you will put your hand upon different lives represented in this room. And some who couldn't make it today, for whatever reason, we pray that you will visit us with a fresh touch, your presence and your encouragement. Awaken us, free us, give us reminders that you do all things well. In the name of Jesus, we pray these things, and all God's people said, amen.
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0: On top of Elihu's

0: room for response. He states his opinion with too much dogmatism. He sees himself as the final authority. He preaches. Let me give you a tip. It's helpful if you just leave the preaching to me. Okay? Let me take the hits. If it's one-on-one or one-on-a-few, don't preach. If it's with your kids, don't preach. If it's with your partner in life, don't preach. If it's with your boss or somebody who works for, don't preach. Preaching isn't appropriate in small group settings. And he forgets that. The third thing, he states what Job already knew. He brought nothing new out. That's why Job never responds. And fourth mistake, he never acknowledges that he doesn't know for sure. There's something refreshing about someone who has the floor, who's willing to say, I really don't know all that I should know about this. But it's wonderful when you're around someone who has a wealth of knowledge, but you hear them say, I'm not the final word. I do not care what authority you are, how long you've studied in the field, how many initials are after your name, what degrees you have earned and worked hard for, you are not the final word. You are still a learner. And the most intelligent are the most teachable. We still are learning. I learn from virtually every person I'm around. Every intern we've ever worked with, I've learned something valuable from the intern. Hopefully they picked up some things as well. Elihu's not a learner. Elihu's busy with that long index finger bouncing against the sternum of Job and probably never himself had one boil. Job's covered with them. Don't be the Pope, Elihu. Learn from this man. Well, the first speech, he begins in chapter 32 and ends it at the end of chapter 33, and there's a couple of things in it I think are worth mentioning. He speaks first to all the men, verses 6 to 14, then he speaks to Job, 15 to 22, and then he continues on speaking to Job and finally gets to his point. Takes him forever, but he finally gets to a point, verse 13 of chapter 33. Why do you complain against him? H is capitalized appropriately. It refers to God, Job. Why do you complain against God that he does not give an account of all his doings? Indeed, God speaks once or twice, yet no one notices it. In good Hebrew poetry, he says once, yea, twice. Sometimes it'll say six, yea, seven. So he's saying God speaks in a couple of ways. First, verse 15, in a dream or a vision. If you like marking your Bible, put a little one there. That's the first way God speaks, at least he did in those days. And put a little two by verse 19. Man is also chastened with pain on his bed. God speaks when you're sick, when you're laid aside with unceasing complaint in his bones, describing the pain of life. So that his life loathes bread and his soul favorite food. His flesh wastes away from sight and his bones, which were not seen, stick out. It's a picture of going hungry and being so sick you don't even want to eat. Then his soul draws near to the pit, thinks he's going to die, and his life to those who bring death. Then he refers to a very interesting observation, a mediating angel. Now look closely. He says, God speaks in a dream and a vision in the night, verse 15. And he also speaks even in the pain. There is a message that God communicates in suffering itself. Most people who have gone through deep suffering have a knowledge and a wisdom others of us lack. Why? Because they learned on the bed of affliction. Yeah. And then how do we get the message from God to us? Well, Elihu suggests, look closely, verse 23, there is an angel as mediator. for man. One out of 1,000. I think you may have never seen this before. I confess, I don't remember ever reading this before. They're rare. 1 in 1,000, we would say. To remind a man what is right for him, let him be gracious to him and say, deliver him from going down to the pit. And he delivers him from death. Let his flesh, verse 25, become fresher than in youth. Let him return to the days of his youthful vigor. And he will pray to God and he will accept him. Capital H, God will accept him and he may see his face with joy, may restore his righteousness to man. Let me pause here and let you look at that. Let your mind turn over what we just read. Now, admittedly, this may be Elihu's opinion, but it is inspired. It comes from the Spirit of God, and it's preserved for us in the sacred text. Interesting, isn't it? Could it be that certainly in those days when God communicated through dreams and visions and in those days when God spoke directly to individuals in supernatural manners, could it be that there is a mediating angel? John Hartley, in his book, The Book of Job, writes, Elihu teaches that there is a heavenly intercessor who takes up the sufferer's case. This helper is an angel who functions as a mediator, one who will help whomever God is afflicting for disciplinary reasons. The identity of this mediating angel is uncertain. Elihu is also countering Eliphaz's position that there's no holy one to whom Job may turn for help. Elihu says that there is a special angel who works for the redemption of the afflicted. The phrase, one among 1,000, is taken by some to mean this mediating angel is a very special heavenly creature. In Elihu's teaching, this special angel works for the restoration of those who have strayed from the right way. How about that? Now, before I go on, let me caution here. God no longer speaks in dreams and visions. I think there are times we learn things while suffering. I certainly believe in the ministering spirits who are the angels who carry out God's bidding and sometimes even carry God's message. Most often they are invisible. We cannot hear them. We cannot see them. We cannot touch them. Though they can manifest themselves in human form and have done so. Hebrews 13 suggests that. I think these mediating angels, if in fact there are such, are rare. I think they carry his message. Now, we have now the Holy Spirit who takes the Word of God and reveals truth to us from the Scriptures. So be careful about guiding your life with dreams and visions, okay? I always get a little nervous when a fellow Christian says, oh, I had a vision, and God told me to tell you. I go, oh, whoa. I mean, I may not do that, but you need to know. Down inside, I'm going, oh, brother. You know, like this gal that saw the face of Jesus in an enchilada. You know. I see Snoopy in an enchilada. Doesn't mean Snoopy's there. I see him in clouds and all of that. That's nonsense. That's crazy-making stuff. Don't fall into that. You go there, I can take you to Zipville, where you'll find out all kinds of other things, and you will have no way of knowing it wasn't God. Because I say it's a vision and he told me. People tell me God told me so-and-so. I say, is he baritone or bass? And they don't like it when you ask him that because it sounds like you don't believe God is miraculous. I believe he's miraculous. I believe he can do whatever he wishes to do. I just know he's limited the truth to his word. And I'm satisfied with that. When we exhaust the Scriptures, then we can look for other sources. But we have a lifetime in which we cannot even exhaust one page of Scripture. But in those days, before the Bible was complete, God gave his message through dreams and visions. And he He spoke in the midst of the pain with mediating angels communicating. And Job, God's speaking to you in this. Are you hearing what he has to say? Interestingly, Job doesn't answer. The second speech begins in chapter 34. Elihu is pleading for his audience. Maybe he's seeing Job drift a little, kind of like Eutychus. Hear my words, you wise men, verse 2. Listen to me, you who know, for the ear tests words as the palate tastes food. He says it again in verse 16. If you have understanding, hear this. Listen to the sound of my words. Now he speaks only to Job until he gets to verse 33. Then he waits. It sounds like a pause. In 34:33, if you'll turn there, shall he recompense on your terms because you have rejected it? For you must choose and not I. Therefore, declare what you know. And I think he waits. And Job doesn't speak. Why doesn't Job answer? He's been there before. I don't mean this to sound wrong or to be ugly, but not every person needs an answer. You just let them go on. And you don't owe them an explanation. You don't need to give them proof of something. Job doesn't even answer Elihu here. So Elihu gets a little ticked. And he ends with a rather strong and firm word regarding repentance. And he now takes up the cause of the other counselors who were blaming Job at every turn. And that continues through chapter 35. I realize we're covering a lot of territory. I'm aware of that. Trust me, you're not missing a lot. 35 is a lot of 34. 34 is a lot of 14 and 12 and 9 and 7. It's the same old sing song given in other words, but Elihu has nothing fresh to offer, and so Job doesn't answer him. In fact, Elihu ends by insulting Job at the end of chapter 35, which is this third speech you may recall in our outline. At the end of it, he sort of levels Job. Verse 13 of chapter 35, surely God will not listen to an empty cry, implying Job's cries are empty. Nor will the Almighty regard it. How much less when you say you do not behold him? The case is before him. You must wait for him. You hear the preaching? And now because he has not visited in his anger, nor has he acknowledged transgression well, so Job opens his mouth emptily. He multiplies words without knowledge. That's really insulting to say it like that. Eugene Peterson gets the idea when he paraphrases, Job, you talk sheer nonsense, nonstop nonsense. That's the way he ends. And then he goes to his fourth message. And Job patiently waits for him to finish. But you know what? When you get toward the end of Elihu's speech, he gets back on target. In fact, chapter 36 and into 37, he covers four bases. Listen to them, they all make sense. First, God watches over the righteous. If the righteous commit a transgression, he lets them know they've done wrong. If they respond to the rod of discipline, he restores them. If they don't, they suffer the consequences. That's awfully good theology. One man suggests that chapter 36 is the best theology in the book of Job thus far. And he may very well be right.
1: What a picture of our God, watching over us, correcting us when we wander, restoring us when we respond. That's the God Job is beginning to see, even in the middle of his pain. This is Insight for Living, and there's much more that Chuck Swindoll wants to show us in this comprehensive study about Job, a man of heroic endurance. Maybe you've been listening today and projecting your own story onto Job's. Well, here's the lingering lesson. God sees you, and he cares for you. Yes, the same God who governs the heaven is attentive to all the details of our lives. His compassion brings comfort to all of us because we all have our own story to tell. And sometimes our story includes suffering. Along those lines, we want to point you to our featured resource today. 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
3: 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Mostly clear skies expected tonight. Some patchy fog between 2 a.m. and 5 a.m., a low of about 46. Tuesday, patchy fog before 7 a.m., otherwise sunshine expected, a high of about 75. Partly cloudy Tuesday night, a low of around 54. And patchy fog to start off Wednesday until about 9 a.m., otherwise mostly sunny and a high near 82.
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5: Please turn with me as we look at heaven in the book of Revelation. These are chapters 4 and 5 and chapters 21 and 22. Because these images are repeated, and that's why I'm summarizing it today in this one message, four chapters. Look with me at the first two verses of chapter 4. John said, I looked, and there before me was a door standing open in heaven. And there before me was a throne in heaven with someone sitting on it. Beloved, let me tell you at the outset, this is not a throne like a piece of furniture that you see the monarchs of the earth sitting on. That is not what it is. This throne is a symbol of the power and the strength and the authority and the God being in control of everything. The good news is, when you decide to take yourself off the throne of your heart and put the Lord Jesus Christ on the throne of your heart, He comes in with power, He comes in with strength, He comes in with might, He comes in to take over and give you joy in the midst of difficulties. And the book of Revelation shows us that the throne of God is that fixed center of the universe. The throne of God is that immovable point of reference for all times and space. The throne of God is that place of authority and power and strength. It's the centrality of all that is. It is the center of His rule of the universe. The Bible talks about three heavens. Three heavens. The first heaven the Bible talks about is the domain of Satan, where Satan dwells. In the book of Ephesians, chapter 6, verse 12, Paul said, for our struggle is not against flesh and blood, but against what? Spiritual forces of evil. Where? In the heavenly. That is the first heaven. That's the domain of Satan. And praise God, when Jesus returns, that is the first thing He's going to destroy. The second heaven is the stellar heaven, which we call the universe. You see those pictures and photographs that comes taken by the Hubble Space Telescope? That's the second heaven. But the third heaven sometimes is referred to as paradise. In 2 Corinthians 12:2, Paul was privileged to be taken into that third heaven. He saw things he can't even describe, he couldn't verbalize, but to make it worse, God said to him, you are not allowed to talk about this. And he said, I was not permitted to even talk about it. But the third heaven is not the future heaven. It's not the eternal heaven. You see, the moment a believer dies, the moment we die, we go to the third heaven where Jesus is now. In 2 Corinthians 5:8, it says, absence from the body is presence with the Lord. The third heaven is not the eternal heaven. The third heaven is not the new heaven that John was privileged to see in the book of Revelation. God took him and let him see the eternal heaven, the ultimate heaven, the new heaven. And in Revelation chapter 4, John sees Jesus, our great high priest, having the appearance of jasper and carnelian. What is that? Well, the jasper is a diamond-like white stone. And it symbolizes the glory of Jesus. The carnelian is a blood red stone symbolizing the blood of Jesus, the sacrifice that He made on the cross. And these two stones were worn by the high priest in the Old Testament. These stones symbolize the beginning and the end, the Alpha and the Omega, the first and the last. And surrounding the throne is a rainbow, which is a reminder of God's faithfulness. You remember back in Genesis chapter 9, after the flood, God saved Noah and the ark, and then He said, this rainbow is a sign of my faithfulness, that I will not destroy the earth by flood again. But when you and I see a rainbow, we see half a circle. But what John sees in that eternal heaven is he sees a full circle rainbow, and it is encircling the throne of God. Why? Because it tells us that God is eternal, and He has no beginning, and He has no end. When we get to heaven, we're going to see Jesus, our great high priest. The high priest does two things. He offers intercessions on behalf of the people, and he offers sacrifices on behalf of the people, and Jesus did both. In His own body. Think about this. Even at this moment, Jesus is interceding on your behalf with the Father. And if you really want to get a glimpse of what Jesus is doing as our high priest interceding with the Father, read chapter 17 of the Gospel of John. It gives you a glimpse of that high priestly prayer when he prayed on behalf of the disciples. He even prayed on our behalf back then. He said, I don't pray only for them, but for those who also will come and believe in me. That is how our high priest is interceding. But the Bible also said that we are priests. We are priests. And what do we offer? God. Romans 12 tells us that we offer God our bodies for the Holy Spirit to indwell in our bodies. Surrender to him our natural desires and our sins, that we die daily to sin. We offer our bodies to be used for the glory of Jesus. Amen belongs here. In Hebrews 13:15 said, we are to continually offer to God the sacrifice of praise. What does that mean? Singing a couple of songs on Sunday morning? Is that it? No. That we live 24/7 reflecting the praise and the honor and the glory that is due to God. There's another picture of this eternal heaven I don't want you to miss. It's a magnificent picture. It says around the throne of the power and the authority of our God, there are 24 elders. Now, you have to understand the whole book of Revelation. I've told you this before. I'll say it again. There are a lot of symbolism, and you've got to understand the symbolism in the context of the Scripture. Here, the number 24 is symbolic. Symbolic of what? It represents the 12 tribes of Israel. That's the Old Testament. And the 12 disciples of Jesus. That's the New Testament. What does that mean? It means that in heaven, the heavenly church, when we all get to heaven, is going to be made up of saints from the Old and the New Testament. The Old Testament believers looked forward by faith, just like Abraham, who anticipated the day of the coming of Christ by faith. Not all of the Jews are going to be saved, but those who looked forward by faith to the cross of Jesus Christ, they were saved and they are in heaven. Just like not everybody goes to church is going to be saved. And so in the New Testament, we look back by faith at the cross and we are saved. And the saints from the Old and the New Testament together make up the church of Jesus Christ in heaven. And we're all going to bow to him, represented in those 24 elders. Listen, in the midst of this awesome scene, yes, awesome, you can say awesome with me. Yeah. It's a visible demonstration of the power of God. How? From the throne came flashes of lightning and rolling of thunder. But we also see the seven torches of fire. What are they? They represent the sevenfold ministry of the Holy Spirit. You say, Michael, how do you know that? Way back in the Old Testament, in the book of Isaiah chapter 11, verse 2, the Bible lists all the sevenfold ministry of the Holy Spirit. What are they? His comforting presence, his wisdom, understanding, counsel, might, knowledge, and the fear of the Lord. And when you and I yield to the Holy Spirit and surrender to the Holy Spirit to reign and rule in our lives, he produces these characteristics in us. And the next image that John gives us is that of the sea of crystal, verse 6 of chapter 4. The sea of crystal symbolizes the truth of the Word of God. God's truth is so vast and so pure, like the great sea of crystal. That's what John is saying here. But you know, Satan is a counterfeiter. Satan takes truth from the Word of God and he twists it, and he gives it a twist, and he turns it into a lie. Satan takes the truth about the crystal in heaven, symbolizing the purity of the truth of the Word of God, and he turns it into a deceptive pseudoscience called crystal power. Have you heard that? Crystal healing? But look at the worship in heaven. John describes the four angelic creatures who have many eyes. That is symbolizing their involvement in the judgment of God. Remember how many times when Jesus said, "Well, send the angels, they're going to get the wheat and they're going to get the chaff and they're going to separate them." The angels are going to be involved in the judgment. The cherubim and the seraphim are constantly proclaiming, "Holy, holy, holy is the Lord God Almighty, who was and is to come." Now, please hear me right on this one. That does not mean that in heaven we will be singing, "How great thou art," 20,000 times a day. As some people like to think, and they say, "Man, the heaven will be boring." No, no, no, no, no. That's not what it means. And today, if I can accomplish one thing, listen to me, if I accomplish one thing, I pray that I can help clear away some of misconceptions about heaven from the Word of God. These misconceptions are planted by Satan, the enemy of your soul. He planted those misconceptions. No wonder Jesus called Satan liar and the father of lies. And the one thing Satan constantly lies about is heaven. Later in the book of Revelation, chapter 13, we're going to meet the beast, the Antichrist, the one who is actually the human embodiment of Satan himself. Why does Satan lie about heaven? Have you ever asked yourself that question? Why does he lie about it? Why does he actually bring dread in the life of some saved people about heaven? I'm going to tell you why. It's very important. Because Satan was thrown out of heaven. And when he was thrown out of heaven, he will never, never, never, never, never get back again. He will never be allowed in there. And that is why he hates God and he hates us. Why? Because we're going there and he's not. He lies about it. And make believe is afraid of death and afraid of this and afraid of this and live in fear and constantly worried. The Bible said in Colossians 3:2, set your minds on things where? What do you spend most of your day doing? Setting your mind on what? Navel gazing. He said, look up. We look down. Think about this. Think about some of the most wonderful creation of God that you've ever seen in your life, anywhere in the world, whether it be Yosemite Park or Grand Canyon or Niagara Falls, or any of those awesome sites that God created. I want you to imagine with me that the God who created these wonderful things is going to make heaven to be boring? No! In fact, these breathtaking sights don't hold a candle to what God prepared in heaven. Have you ever wondered why we live in this universe surrounded by billions and billions and billions of galaxies and stars? How would you like to be able to explore the whole universe without any physical limitation? Not only that, but in the new heaven and the new earth, the God of power and might will be there all the time, personally, physically, literally. And that's what it means by being continuously worshiping him, praising him, adoring him, praising, thanking him, delighting ourselves in him, because he is literally there with us. And Paul said, no eye has seen and no ear has heard, no mind conceived what God has prepared for those who love him. When Jesus hung on that cross, when he died on that cross, he did not die for angels. He died for you and me, the daughters and the sons of Adam and Eve. That's who he died for. And if the angels for whom Jesus did not die are praising him day and night, can you imagine what we're going to do? Just think how much more we're constantly going to bless and honor, praise the Lord who died for us, who redeemed us, who saved us, who forgave us our sins, who gave us everything we have. You are worthy, O Lord our God, to receive glory and honor and power, for you created all things, and by your will they were created and have their being. Amen. In chapter 21, John said, I saw a new heaven and a new earth, For the first heaven and the first earth passed away, and there was no longer any sea. This will be a startling change for us from this earthly life, from the current life. You see, on the earth, and it's the only planet really that has 3/4 water and 1/4 land. The sea is emblematic of the presence of water-based environment. All of life on earth is dependent on water for surviving. The earth is the only known place in the universe where there was sufficient water to sustain life. And you notice sometimes when they send these robots to Mars and other places, and the first thing they're looking for is what? Water. Because they want to know if there was a life there or not. But they're always looking for water. Why? Because water would tell them if there was life at some point or not. Without water, any planet cannot be inhabited. But believers in the Lord Jesus Christ, when we receive the glorified body, we will not need water to survive. Unlike our current bodies that is made 60% water, in the new heaven and the new earth, life will be based on completely different life principle than the present universe. I mean, just like astronauts, when they went to the moon, they had to wear a different suit. When we go there, we will have a suit, but it's not a suit. It's going to be us, a glorified body. And then he says 6 things that also will be no more in heaven: death, mourning, weeping, pain, curse, and dark nights. None of these things will be in the new heaven and the new earth. Please listen to this, because John also said, I did not see a temple in that new capital city, Jerusalem, the new Jerusalem, the capital city of the new heaven and the new earth. There was no temple. No temple. You say, why? Why there was no temple? Listen carefully. God asked the people of Israel to build the temple for a reason. It is a symbol of his presence among his people. It's only symbolic. It's a symbol. And when the real thing is there, why do you want the symbol? Why do we need the symbol? Why do we need the representation? Because God is going to be in our midst. That holy city, John saw the new Jerusalem, the capital city of the new heaven and the new earth, and the dimension of it actually is described in chapter 21, verse 16. When John was writing these words, that was in the early 90s AD. Where was the earthly Jerusalem at that time? What kind of condition it was in? It was destroyed. 25 years earlier, just as Jesus predicted, in year 70 AD, the Romans came and they did not leave a stone on top of the other. And God said, don't worry about the earthly Jerusalem, John, because the new Jerusalem is going to be absolutely fantastic. Awesome. Can you say awesome? All right. The new Jerusalem will descend to the earth from heaven. Heaven's capital city. He said it will come down adorned like a bride for the bridegroom. Why? Because it will house the bride of Christ. All of us who love the Lord Jesus Christ, all of us have received him as Savior and Lord. We are the bride of Christ. And we will be in that new Jerusalem. Now, this is a picture of a Jewish wedding. You know, a Jewish wedding has 3 stages. The first stage is the betrothal. And the betrothal is like our engagement, but it's binding. It's like a contract. You know, Mary and Joseph were betrothed to each other. God the Father betrothed us to his Son. That's what you call a prearranged marriage. You know when he arranged that marriage? Before the foundation of the earth, you've been spoken for. The second stage is the presentation. It's a time of celebration and feasting leading up to an actual wedding ceremony. And it will take place during our rapture, when we are raptured from this earth. And then comes the third stage, and that's the ceremony itself, which is described as the great supper of the Lamb. And we'll be stretched, beloved, for eternity. You know, in the Middle East, depending on the financial ability of the father of the groom, oh yes, the father of the groom pays for the wedding in the Middle East. That's why the father of the groom cries at wedding, not the father of the bride. The father of the groom cries because he pays for it. Well, if he is well-to-do, reasonably well-to-do, he will have a three-day celebration. If he's really, really wealthy, it could go on for 7 days, sometimes even 14 days. If he is a king, that celebration would go on for weeks and weeks. So think about our rich King Heavenly Father. This celebration is going to go on for eternity. Amen. Amen. Give God praise. I heard a loud voice from the throne saying, "Now the dwelling of God is with men, and he will live with them. They will be his people, and God himself will be with them and be their God." But here's the best part. Here's the best part about heaven. Chapter 21, verse 4. "He will wipe every tear from their eyes, and there will be no more death or mourning or crying or pain, or the old order of things has passed away." The first thing a believer gonna experience is Jesus wiping the tears off our faces. What does that mean? Are we gonna be arriving heaven sad and crying our eyes out, and Jesus is gonna pat us on the back and say, there? No, that's not what it means when he talks about wiping the tears of our eyes. God wants us to know that in heaven, there will be absence of sorrow in heaven, that there will be no sadness and grief in heaven, there will be no disappointment and hurt in heaven, that there will be no tears of misfortune in heaven, there will be no tears of loss of loved ones in heaven, there will be no tears of regret anymore and remorse in heaven, there will be no sin or temptation in heaven, there will be no Satan to harass us in heaven, there will be no betrayal of friends in heaven. Even so, come Lord Jesus. Amen.
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2: Thanks again for joining us this evening. More great teaching coming very shortly. Turning Point with David Jeremiah. And tonight, Jonah finally obeyed God and traveled to Nineveh, but his heart still did not reflect God's heart for its people. On tonight's teaching, David examines how prejudice, history, outward appearances, ethnicity, and anger can distort the way we see those around us. God calls his people to look beyond categories and offenses to see individuals and souls who remain within the reach of his mercy and grace.

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1: Mostly clear skies expected tonight. Some patchy fog between 2 a.m. and 5 a.m. A low of about 46. Tuesday, patchy fog before 7 a.m. Otherwise, sunshine expected. A high of about 75. Partly cloudy Tuesday night. A low of around 54. And patchy fog to start off Wednesday until about 9 a.m. Otherwise, mostly sunny and a high near 82.
2: 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Today on Turning Point, Dr. David Jeremiah continues the story of Jonah, who finally goes where God wants him, but whose heart is still hardened toward the people there. How will God use him to share the gospel? Listen as David introduces his message